0: sharing tonight and also staying on the front line where Black Spectrum lives.
1: We appreciate
2: Thank
1: you.
2: Thank you. Oh, love you.
0: Giving thanks. Brother Herb Boyd with us tonight. Of course, Brother Larry Hamm and Brother Carl Clay. Brothers, thank you all for joining us tonight in Radio GBE at WBAI in New York. Have a safe weekend. Are we moving to hour number two of our broadcast? And as we do, remember, of course, it's all in the spirit of the Mother's Day weekend. Keep it in mind when we start saluting sisters like Ida B. Wells, because that is certainly exactly where it's coming from. The sisters making a way. This is WBAI New York. And as we do that, there's a magic in the air as well. Not just Mother's Day, but also a special salute to a very special brother. I'm speaking of Stephen Morris, my brother from the New World, Stevie Wonder. We'll tell you about an amazing event that is coming up as we move into our next hour and a few others that are part of Salute for Mother's Day 2026 here at Radio GBE on WBAI New York.

0: tonight, and certainly in relationship to the historical context that we are operating in, joy inside of our tears. Obviously, we're seeing some things. They can certainly bring up some tears, but there's some joy inside of them as well. And there is a brother who has certainly been very much responsible for helping us through that process. We'll talk about him through the course of the hour and also talk about the very special role that Black women have played in that context in the evolution of our culture, as you're hearing already with a salute to Ida B. Wells. A Stevie, A Life in the Key of Songs, is an amazing presentation featuring the Black Rock Coalition Orchestra that we'll talk about later in the hour. But as I said, also the great thing about this particular weekend, this Mother's Day weekend, is that there's some other powerful salutes and presentations that are happening as well. Here to set the stage for us and walk us through it is our sister. Many of you, of course, have heard her with us over the years. And it's a few years now, sure. I'm speaking of Sister April Silver, who, as many of you know, is the founder of Akila Work Songs. She joins us today to talk about this Mother's Day weekend 2026 and some very powerful, powerful cultural experiences that are a part of it. Let's welcome Sister April to our broadcast tonight at WBAI New York. Sister April, how you doing?
1: I am well. I'm so happy to be here with you again. It has been a little while. It actually has.
0: That's right. Well, let's maybe let folks understand, though, it ain't that you ain't been busy, because you have your own platform that you've been working with as well. Talk about that for a moment.
1: Oh, wow. Yes. For a year and 3 months now, I have a live stream on YouTube, on the YouTube network of our dear brother, Mark Lamont Hill, who I'm sure the WBAI audience is very familiar with. But December 2024, he asked if I wanted to do my own show on his network, and he's got, I don't know, over 200,000 subscribers on his YouTube channel. And I said yes. So we have been going live every Saturday at 11 a.m. on, again, the YouTube channel for Mark Lamont Hill. It's been wonderful. It's been difficult to go live every, you know, every week. But we are doing that arts and activism work. You know, Akila Work Songs turned 33 this year, last month. As a matter of fact, we turned 33. So we always have a lot to talk about. So I'm just grateful. I invite everybody to watch us there on, again, on YouTube for free every Saturday at 11 a.m. Eastern. It's called Ascending. I'm sorry. That's the name of the

0: live stream is called Ascending.
1: Excellent. It certainly is a very important theme in relationship to the dynamic of spirit that ascending represents. In terms of moving, as we now are in the second hour of our broadcast tonight and recognizing the backdrop of a Mother's Day 2026, I was saying that in terms of what we're seeing here, especially that particular piece where we're playing from Songs in the Key of Life, there is a moment here where we're seeing some things on the political front that are challenging. We're seeing some things that still continue to happen in the community along the lines of police brutality with the ICE interface that's taking place. But at the same time, there's certainly, a dimension to celebrate as well. And there are celebrations indeed that are happening that celebrate motherhood and our culture and certainly where we are going. Let's talk a bit about something Akilah has been working with in terms of some powerful activity happening at NJPAC as well.
0: Absolutely. Yes, we are honored to have been a part of the outward marketing team at NJPAC since they first opened in the late 90s. And to your point, the Alvin Ailey American Dance Theater is returning to the New Jersey Performing Arts Center for their annual Mother's Day program. It's the Mother's Day weekend, and their program actually starts today at 8 o'clock, then tomorrow on Saturday, May 9th, and on Sunday, Mother's Day. So your audience might really be familiar with the fact that, again, the Alvin Ailey American Dance Theater goes to NJPAC every Mother's Day weekend, since I don't remember when they weren't there. So it's a wonderful program right there in downtown Newark, of which we love Newark. We love the Mayor Rajday Baraka, who's has been performing at NJPAC as a poet himself. Speaking of mothers, happy Mother's Day to all of the mothers, to Amina Baraka, to my mother, to all of the mothers. We definitely want to lift them up, whether they are here, whether they're in the spiritual realm as ancestors, whether they're maternal figures, either way. But one way to celebrate, if you're able to get to Newark, New Jersey this weekend, then you will definitely know that it was time well spent, for sure.
1: And there's a place, just to amplify the point that you're making about getting over to Newark, New Jersey. I would say hypothetically, sometimes it's easier to get to Newark than places within the five boroughs in terms of how close NJPAC actually is. Explain that to our listeners.
0: It's because it's right downtown Newark, right? And so that's the part. And can I say this? Because I've been working with them so long, it's the sixth largest performing arts center in the city, in the country. And the staff is amazing. It is worth the trip. Yes, you got to go to another state, but, that's our sister city. And it is convenient right downtown Newark. All roads point there. You can take the PATH train. That's one option. Just many ways to get there. But it's worth it. And I know I'm sounding like a publicist right now, but they are really an amazing group of people. The staff, the ushers, the folks that will call the box office. I've just been going there since the late 90s, not just as a marketing partner with them for some of their programs, but as a lover of the arts. And it's a wonderful experience to be in that space. So if you haven't made it there, please do yourself a favor and do your mom a favor, if you're able, and enjoy the Alvin Ailey American Dance Theater.
1: I was just about to add that point, that there's a place where I think when we talk about Mother's Day, there's a tendency, because of the way the society, operates, to, they pull you into things,
0: yeah.
1: It has to be a thing of flowers, there's a whole candy, products, whatever. But certainly there's another place where the relationship to things like what we just heard a few moments ago about the Black Spectrum Theater, and Ida B. Wells, the way Woody King talked with me over the years in many interviews that we did about recognizing the power of Black theater in terms of theater as a live event and the kind of magic that brings to fore. And I think when you start talking about you know, from that live theater idea to then the recognition of what happens with so many great artists who present live. I heard a commercial thing the other day, which was for like a few years back, and it was like the Temptations, the OJs, you know, the Intruders, you know, the whole ad, like that was actually several years ago for Mother's Day. And I say it to that extent to say that we're in an amazing position in terms of where we are here in the tri-state. In terms of New York, New Jersey, Connecticut, all are so close. And the performance opportunities and platforms are just, it's an amazing array. New York itself is enough, but the fact that we have New Jersey and Connecticut is amazing.
0: Yes, I would agree. And just shout out to you always for making space for us. And let me shout out to my family over at Black Spectrum. I heard the last part of Brother Carl Clay. So that was wonderful. They're part of the Akilah family, is a former client. But can I say this? Because we're talking about New Jersey. We've talked about Queens. I got to shout out Brooklyn, if I may, and the International African Arts Festival, right? So we know that the festival's been going on since 1971. This is the 55th annual, and they have an opening celebration that is coming up in June. So, Pete, you have plenty of time. But it's the 2026 Libation, again, which is the opening of the festival, the International African Arts Festival, that's happening in July. But this event, speaking of Brooklyn, is at the Billie Holiday Theater. See that? See what I did there? Imhotep Theater, Billie Holiday.
1: You know, I heard it. Yep, exactly.
0: Yes, but right in Bed-Stuy Restoration Plaza on June 6th, which is a Sunday from 4 to 8, folks can come out and get the, speaking of mothers and the motherland, we have artists and performers from directly from the Caribbean, from the motherland, coming to Brooklyn to help us to celebrate what we're doing here as a collective with the International African Arts Festival. So I definitely wanted to share that as well.
1: There's a place where, you know, I think just as we were talking about Newark and how close it is, and when you start talking about NJ Pack and the foundational dynamics that are there, culturally speaking. I mean, look, the truth is that I can't remember where it is right now, but I know several years ago that one of the things that was amazing to me was that when I found out that Brooklyn was like at one point the fourth largest city in the United States or something, right?
0: Yes, by population.
1: Brooklyn.
0: Yes, okay. Absolutely. And most of us are Black there in Brooklyn. You know what I mean? Well, that was the stat a couple of several years ago. I don't know if that's still true, but Black Brooklyn is a thing.
1: Yeah, it's true.
0: It's very true. It's a thing. Yeah, absolutely.
1: For those of you who are listening and from the earlier portion of our broadcast, when we were telling you about this weekend coming up, there's an amazing dynamic of events that are happening, but certainly none more amazing than what's going to be happening in Salute to My Brother from the New World. I'm speaking of Mr. Stevelyn Morris, a.k.a. Stevie Wonder. We're going to talk a bit about a powerful, powerful event that is highlighting the work that Brother Steve has done across multiple albums. We'll do this. We've got the music ready from Songs in the Key of Life, which is now celebrating, what year is that, April? Am I reading this correctly? Songs in the Key.
0: Yes.
1: What is that number?
0: 50.
1: Let's say 50, right? 50.
0: 50, yep. September 2026 is the 50th release, and you all are in for a treat because I know the brother who conceived of this is coming on to give you all the details. But yeah, 50 years, 5 albums, yes, 3 nights, all Stevie.
1: It's a powerful moment that's about to take place, and the brainchild of the brother who's about to join us, Daryl M. McNeil. Daryl is a founder of Poet Warrior Productions and also founder and executive producer of the Black Masters Concert Series, and in this case, presenting Stevie, A Life in the Key of Songs. It gives us great pleasure to welcome him to lay out the concept and the blueprint for this amazing musical event and cultural events taking place right here in the Big Apple. Brother Daryl, welcome. It's a pleasure to have you with us entitled Radio GBE NYC. I understand that you ain't no stranger to the broadcast, brother. Welcome.
2: I don't have him. He's not picking up.
1: Oh no. Oh, okay. So we got the number, but no pickup. Is that what you're saying?
2: No pickup.
1: Okay. All right. No problem. We'll hopefully he'll be able to join us inside of this. April's going to be a good thing we have you here. You can actually lay it out in terms of Brother Darrell and what he's put together, because it's an amazing vision that he has created for this particular event. And it certainly lifts up, I think, when you talk about poet warriors, a musical and cultural war, non-duplicated anywhere on the planet in terms of Steven Morris, a.k.a. Stevie Wonder. Let's talk a bit about the dynamic of this event that's coming up that Brother Darrell has put together.
0: Yes. Shout out to Darrell McNeil. I know I'm going to be texting him as I'm talking to you, because nobody can talk about this better than him. This is his brainchild. Stevie, Life in the Key of Songs, happening May 14, 15, and 16 in Brooklyn at the Brooklyn Academy of Music. Darrell is a visionary, a journalist, a writer, the director of operations at the Black Rock Coalition, the one who thought of this. And may I say this, talking about Black Masters concert series, this is like the third installment. The first one was the Isley Brothers at Symphony Space several years ago. A couple of years ago, 2024, I think it was, the focus was on Sly and the Family Stone at Webster Hall. And now Darrell is bringing us to BAM for this celebration. Five albums, three nights, all Stevie Wonder, performed and co-presented by the Black Rock Coalition. My role is, you know, I'm the behind-the-scenes communications, and I'm a producing partner, but I can't wait for Darrell to get on to explain.
1: Guess what? He's here right now.
0: Oh,
1: Darrell joins
0: so
1: us in Radio GBNYC.
0: Yes.
1: Darrell, welcome to the broadcast tonight. The stage has been set. Welcome, brother.
3: Uncle Gary, how are you, man? It's been a month of Sundays.
1: Indeed.
3: It's good to hear your voice, man.
1: Thank you, brother.
3: It really is.
1: Thank you. Great to have you here. And I want you to expand a bit more on what Sister April was talking about as far as this vision that you've actually had for not just a one-off, but only a series concept as well.
3: Well, I mean, in a nutshell, I mean, it's a long story, but I got to keep things brief. We are on radio after all. I've just come over the course of my career in dealing with art and music and culture, et cetera, and so forth. I've just been of the mind of doing Black forward, Black centered, Black presentations to rightfully put and establish us, not that we need establishing, but just to say the quiet part out loud, that Black creatives need to be in their rightful place alongside our esteemed white counterparts, particularly in the world of music. This is just always something that is like stuck in my throat for the longest time in terms of the way that Black masters in music are regarded, or perhaps in some ways disregarded or not regarded. And Stevie Wonder is certainly an example of that. I mean, it's not to say that he doesn't get his accolades. It's not to say that he doesn't get his recognition. How could you not respect that? But in intellectual circles, in educational circles, I'm just not hearing the body of work mentioned alongside many of the greats, like the Dylans, the Joni Mitchells, the Paul Simons, the Brian Wilsons. And it's just been a long source of frustration for me. And I made it my life's let me not be bombastic like that. I've made it like part of my mission to put out correctives as far as the history, as far as the culture, and saying with my full chest that Stevie Wonder, yes, is amongst the greatest living songwriters, greatest living musicians, greatest living producers, greatest living performers, bar none.
1: Yep.
3: You can put him up against anybody. And, you know, and to have it from to have it from the perspective of the American canon across the board.
1: Yes.
3: And to have it from the perspective of cultural and musical intellects have to dissect and digest and have the same kind of discourse about Stevie Wonder that they have about so many greats that they've had discourse about before. Stevie Wonder has to be in those conversations.
1: Absolutely. I cannot even tell you how much I agree with you. And certainly starting with Steve in this conversation is so true. But I think you're absolutely correct that we can move down the line and go to whether it's Prince or go to the situation of looking at Maurice White and Earth, Wind, and Fire with all the sense of you're absolutely onto something. But in the time that remains, let's do this in relationship to the vision that you've created, because it's not that people have seen it before. Describe what's going to be taking place and salute to Brother Stevie.
3: Well, I really wanted to deal with it from the standpoint of a canon. Too many times people have done, you know, there's certainly been an infinite number of salutes and tributes to Stevie Wonder. And, you know, I don't begrudge any of that. The issue that I have with that is that some of those presentations can be like a little bit reductive as far as the focus and the emphasis is on hits. And there's a certain, I don't know, there's a certain Pavlovian approach to that, like jukebox karaoke, that just kind of hits me the wrong way. And, you know, I mean, you're a legendary radio man. You grew up, you came up in the era of albums, when albums were art. They weren't just like decorations or vehicles for singles. Albums put singles within a particular context as far as the creative process of the artist. Albums were artwork. Every song had some sort of statement. It made
1: right.
3: some kind. There was some sort of commentary, and there was a context for the material being distributed through an album versus like a greatest hits collection. And it's important to me to be representative of the canon, the entire canon, particularly that period of peak genius records that Stevie Wonder put out between 1972 and 1976. Without a doubt, that has got to be amongst the top five, if not like the top three, most creative runs by any musical artist in the history of American popular music, bar none.
1: That's right. That's right. There's a place, if we can add this, Daryl, you remember that Stevie was winning so many Grammys. I think it was Paul Simon, somebody who thanked Stevie for not putting out an album that year because he was winning all the Grammys, literally.
3: Right. It was 1975. I believe he had done One Trick Pony. And that was the album and the movie of the same name that Paul Simon had put out that year, and late in the 80s was the big hit. And of course, Stevie Wonder was in the process of working on Songs in the Key of Life, much to the chagrin of Barry Gordy.
1: Yes.
3: Who was biting his fingernails wondering whether when this record was going to come out.
1: Yep.
3: And you know, it just kept getting delayed and delayed and delayed. And, you know, I don't begrudge Paul one bit. He was speaking honestly, and he wasn't even being tongue-in-cheek about it. It's like, I knew in his heart of hearts, and maybe I'm reading too much, but I knew in his heart of hearts, it's like, I don't win this Grammy if Stevie is bringing out another one of these genius records of his.
1: Tell the truth. That's right. That's right. I'm keeping my eye on the clock, but I want to make sure people understand the scope of what you've put together. We have a short time to do it, but explain what will happen as far as the Black Rock Coalition Orchestra and what they'll be doing with those works that you're actually going to be spotlighting in this tribute.
3: Well, every night we're representing two albums from that run. The first night, which is Thursday, May 14th, the day just after Stevie Wonder's 76th birthday, we are going to be doing Music of My Mind, which was like the first official album of the run, followed by Talking Book, which was like the introduction, like the explosion, if you will, upon the American consciousness as an artist who's truly arrived. And then the second night, which is Thursday, May 15th, we are going to be doing Inner Visions, and followed by Fulfilling This First Finale. And finally, on the concluding night, Saturday, May 16th, we are doing the entirety of Songs in the Key of Life. Unfortunately, we don't have time to do like the 4-song EP. It's a union room. We're on a clock. So we can only do the first two. We can only do the two album set and not the 4-song EP. But again, we are doing all of these albums in their entirety, again, to contextualize the music and to really put a spotlight on the creative genius, the mind that put all of this music together. And just one last thing that I want to add. I mean, it's important to know that he had these five genius albums, but it's important for people to remember that Stevie was one of the most prolific songwriters of that particular time. While mm-hmm. he was doing these albums for himself, he was churning out singles for other artists. I mean, Rufus and Chaka Khan, Tell Me Something Good, Because We Ended as Lovers by Jeff Beck, Loving You by Minnie Riperton, and I could go on and on and on. He wasn't just producing hits for himself.
1: That's right.
3: He was writing and producing hits for a whole cavalcade of music artists out there.
1: It's called Stevie, A Life in the Key of Songs, featuring the Black Rock Coalition Orchestra performing live. It's going to be an amazing series of presentations, May 14th through the 16th, 7:30 p.m. at BAM. Sister April, why don't you wrap up our presentation this evening?
0: I'm sorry. I want to thank both of you and Daryl for your vision and everybody who's putting in those long hours. Can I give the website, MLTEP?
1: Please do. Absolutely.
0: 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BAM.org/Stevie. This will sell out. What Daryl is doing and the Black Rock Coalition is amazing. Y'all know the pedigree. This will sell out. So go to BAM.org/Stevie to get your tickets before you can't.
1: Indeed, absolutely. And giving thanks to both of you for tonight. I think it's especially notable that we are doing it on a Mother's Day weekend. And certainly could be no better gift, if you will, than participating in what we're describing here as far as this, along with several of the other events, but certainly this one, Stevie, A Life in the Key of Songs. Our thanks tonight to Daryl M. McNeil and Sister April Silver joining us tonight inside of Radio GBE NYC. Love you both and appreciate you for sure.
0: We love you.
1: Giving thanks. Stay strong. Thank you, brother. As always, I love that vision. We'll talk further in the days ahead. And I'm with everything you said. I think we could add several names to that. I said Prince, Maurice White, and a few others. And perhaps what we're doing right now and what you put together with Stevie leads the way.
3: Well, I mean, it's part of something that I'm calling the Black Master Series. I've done like Sly Stone before. I've done Curtis Mayfield before. I'm hoping that the notoriety of the Stevie catalog will call attention to some other things and create opportunities for other things that I'm trying to do as part of this series.
1: Well, brother, it's like when we think about, you know, whether we're talking about great albums like What's Going On, or we talk about Stand, which of course I know you're clear about, or Songs in the Key of Life, and one of my favorite albums of all time, Survival by Bob Marley. There's some classics out there that deserve to be lifted up, and I really applaud you for making the way. Again, thanks to you both. Appreciate you with much love. Stay strong. It's the Motel Gary Bird's Radio GBE NYC coming your way from WBAI New York.

It is Najee putting his own licks on Songs in the Key of Life with Black Man, the one that I had the great pleasure of co-writing with Stephen Morris, my brother Stevie Wonder. Well, stand by. Joining us tonight, of course, is my Piscean sister and soul, and celebrating with us as we move to this Mother's Day weekend 2026. Lynette K. Price joins us tonight at

0: That's great. Sister V, good evening. How you doing? And happy Mother's Day to you.
1: Well, thank you. Thank you so very much, Imhotep. I heard people in the streets just being nice to each other and saying happy Mother's Day to men, to women. And it's just a nice time of year.
0: Absolutely.
1: Even though my allergies are still acting up, but...
0: You know, you and a few of my other sisters, if you will, that I talk with, who are all, if you will, in that spirit and mode of saying, oh, man, here comes
1: these allergies. You don't have that problem, huh?
0: Say it again?
1: You don't have that problem.
0: I don't. I don't ask me why. And I don't want it. I see what y'all go through, so I don't want no part of it. Oh, my gosh. Too much.
1: It's terrible because you're sniffing all the time. But Imhotep, you know, one of the things, well, the main thing I wanted to talk about tonight was really about the three-night tribute concert series that's going to be at BAM from May 14th to 16th because I'm so excited about it.
0: Yes.
1: You know, Stevie, Alive in the Key of Songs and Three Nights. It's going to be phenomenal at BAM.
0: It's amazing. Amazing. I mean, and playing the entire album, each album.
1: Yes.
0: That's crazy. It's amazing. It's amazing.
1: I mean, you know, not many artists get this kind of accolades and they're alive.
0: Yes, that's right.
1: You know,
0: that's right.
1: And to see that he's being recognized like this, it's so deserved.
0: Yep, but, absolutely.
1: You know, so that was like my main focus tonight to talk about.
0: Oh, that's amazing. That's amazing.
1: And here you are. You had April Silver on who really went into it in detail. And, you know, I got so much more information about it. But, you know, I was just hoping that the audience would be more enlightened about the BRC Orchestra and what was happening. And so I had a whole thing written up to talk about it, but it's okay.
0: Oh, no. Listen, talk on. Share what you were feeling. Go right ahead.
1: But you know something, Imhotep, I remember one year on Stevie's birthday, he spoke at the United Nations.
0: Mm-hmm.
1: It was so memorable. But around his birthday, there's always been something, I don't know, there's always something unique that happens. And, you know, like you talked today about the anniversary of Nelson Mandela's inauguration, and mm-hmm. today is the anniversary. I didn't even realize it was the anniversary. A friend of mine, she arrived in South Africa this morning, and she sent me a picture of her kissing the ground. And I said, why? You know, I said, that's such a horrible place. And she wrote back and said, because it's her first time being on the continent, and she's just grateful. But
0: wow.
1: I reminded her about Sun City. I told her about, you know, what happened with Hugh Masekela, Miriam Makeba, Lucky Dube, and how people forget, but it's apparently people just forget things so fast, you know. I mean, this happened, you know, like a 2 decades ago or less than that, and people don't even remember, so it's nice of you to mention it. But back to Stevie Wonder, I am just excited and anticipating this event because I haven't felt like even doing anything for a while. I haven't felt like going any place. You know, everything that comes up, I just feel like been there, done that. But this is exciting.
0: Yeah.
1: So I'm really, really looking forward. And I hope to see you there one night.
0: Hoping. We'll see. We'll
1: yes.
0: see. But there's a place where I am absolutely on board with everything that Daryl was saying. I recall a particular moment that I had in New York City. This is years ago. And I believe Earth, Wind & Fire was appearing at Madison Square Garden. Okay. And that was coming. And somehow or the other, the Mick Jagger and the Rolling Stones were like, I guess, a few weeks before that or something. Right. And I remember being at WBLS in LIB. I was going to do my show, A Global Black Experience at WLIB. And I remember how annoyed I was. And listening, and this is what Daryl was reflecting, and listening to the stations, because at that point, Earth, Wind, and Fire had broken so many different barriers musically, yes, culturally, and so, yeah, just unbelievable as a band, right? And literally, when I was, and I just know disrespect to the Rolling Stones, you know, they are what they are. And okay, so let's know that you got to go back to Chicago and Blues and Chess Records to really understand Mick Jagger and the Rolling Stones. And then you get the roots of what that's about. But which is ironically where Maurice White is from, Chicago and Memphis. Those are his roots. But what I'm suggesting here is that, and this is what Daryl was conveying to us, there isn't the level of appreciation in many cases for the brilliance and the genius of our particular artists, both male and female. And what he said correctly, the canon of the music that they have created. And there even tends to be a kind of an approach in writing where people will write about, if you will, pop rock artists in a particular way that they miss sometimes. I'm not saying all of them, but many of them do. They miss actually capturing the genius of those particular artists from our experience in a way that recognizes the level that their creativity rests on.
1: But Imhotep, I don't know if it was because I felt like I was part of the music industry or what, but going to a concert with Earth to see Earth, Wind, and Fire, oof, it was like, man, a happening. It, yep, was, I remember them coming to Radio City and, you know, all the smoke and all the, it was like seeing something, it was like an experience.
0: Yep, so absolutely.
1: I think the black community or some parts of the music industry really showed them that they are geniuses and that they're appreciated.
0: Yes, yeah.
1: As there's just it's so great, many groups that I could point to that, you know, it was a happening. It was just, if you weren't going to be there, you just were not alive if you didn't have tickets.
0: Hey, there's an irony in what you're saying. I'm sorry to interrupt, but there's an irony in what you're saying that links it together in a special way. You heard Daryl mention having done the same type of approach and tribute to Sly and the Family Stone.
1: Yes.
0: And again, when you talk about canons of music, Sly's catalog is brilliant. It's a brilliant catalog of music. And certainly Stand, to me, is one of the all-time great musical masterpieces that have ever been created. So there it is. I said it. Okay. Now, at the same time, I mentioned Survival, if you will, by Bob, yes, Marley. And then if we then jump into the dynamic of what we're describing about Earth, Wind, and Fire, imagine, and you can because you were there, I was there at Madison Square Garden, when we saw the Commodores come on stage, as big a group at the time as there could be in relationship to Madison Square Garden, that size venue and so forth, did their presentation. And the audience had not been hearing on mass mainstream radio the music of Bob Marley. But man, did they know. And you know what happened when the Commodores finished their set. And literally, man, they had to look back at that event because Bob Marley was the opening act that night. And Marley and the Wailers kicked it at such a level, we didn't have energy to see another act. You remember this for that?
1: We've had enough. Thank you very much.
0: We got to go.
1: Good night. The show is over.
0: It was no real disrespect. It was simply we didn't have anything left to give any act,
1: yes,
0: that came behind Bob Marley. And we were walking out. And as I said, no intended disrespect and any of that. But the fact of the matter is that kind of thing without the marketing machinery and all that stuff that comes, yes, behind much of this is simply something that points to, I think, the depth of the brilliance and the genius that's there in a Bob Marley and the Wailers, or in, if you will, obviously from Stevie to Curtis Mayfield and so forth.
1: But Imhotep, I think all we had was the Apollo Theater. And, you know, we just got little snippets of little acts going around. But I remember the first time I saw Frankie Beverly and Maze. And I was like, I was like, what is, it's like a phenomena. And the people in the South were so familiar with their music and everything. And I was just looking at the audience rather than even looking at the group themselves. But, I mean, folks were very, very familiar, and but we were stunned because radio did not afford us an opportunity to hear a lot of artists that we were, you know, we were so deprived and didn't really
0: that's
1: know
0: right.
1: it.
0: That's right. And I mean, and that's a really great example.
1: It was regional radio.
0: Yes, you know, like exactly
1: some people,
0: right.
1: Some people were big in this area and some people, you never heard of them.
0: Yep. If you will, LTD, another example.
1: Yes,
0: and then
1: LTD,
0: my godbrother Owen McKenzie, I think it was Radio City, one of the places that he went. And he called me later at night. He says, Bird. I said, what? He said, man, I just saw something amazing. And I said, what's that? And it was essentially a night of kind of like, you know, it was black funk bands and that whole thing and so forth. But he says, Bird, when these three guys came on the stage of Radio City, he said, I was not totally aware of what was happening. He said, man, they lit Radio City up. And he was talking about the Gap Band out of Oklahoma.
1: Oh, yeah, the Gap. Oh, God.
0: Lord have mercy. He said, Bird, I have seen, he said, these three guys walked. He said, we're thinking, what are these three guys going to do coming behind these big bands and all? He said, man, he said, they lit that stage up, you know? So, I mean, you know, look, a genius.
1: And Cameo, an SOS band.
0: There you go.
1: That did those kinds of things. It just woke us up to a lot of things that's going on that we're not familiar with, you know?
0: Absolutely. I'm going to keep my eye on the clock because I want to make sure that you get the opportunity of addressing something that I know is extremely significant on a more personal level as you move through the dynamics. And I'm speaking of the not just mental, but the spiritual dynamics of this weekend in terms of Mother's Day 2026. What are you feeling, my sister? Because I know this is a special marker for you in relationship to your relationship with your own Queen Mother.
1: You know, Imhotep, every single Mother's Day, my mother and I would, even when she wasn't speaking to me, she would, you know, meet me and go someplace. We went to town hall, we saw John Lucien, just different things we would do. And it's so strange not to have her. I'm going to Gospel Fest to celebrate Mother's Day. And I was talking to Don Thomas, a colleague of mine, who was organizing us to go, you know, get a group of us to go. And he says, and one for mommy. And he was oblivious, like it had eluded him that she had passed. And he said, oh, my God, Viney, I'm so sorry. But he's just so accustomed to her being there with us on Mother's Day. So I want to be with people that I can be joyful with. I don't want to be sad, but it is a sad period, you know, when I remember when she would always be happy that, on Mother's Day, you wear red if your mother is alive and you wear white if your mother is passed, you know, and a red flower, you know. And I was always so happy to have a red flower, and now I have to wear a white flower. But she will be with me.
0: Yes.
1: She will definitely be with me in my thoughts, and it's great that we have this period of time that we can honor her. But Imhotep, the exploitation that is happening in the restaurants and the flower district and the chocolate manufacturers, it's terrible. You can't get a reservation anywhere to to eat. You can't buy flowers.
0: Lord have mercy.
1: I mean, just it's not right. It's just you know, and that's why I recommend for people to just do something significant, like make breakfast for your mother, or just do something different. Because the industry, this society has really, everything is exploitation.
0: Yeah, that's right. And that's right.
1: Anyway.
0: For those of you listening, we obviously have our Radio GBE Soul Traveling Experience coming up at 9 p.m. tonight. And we're going to do something a little different tonight. We generally spotlight and focus on a particular artist tonight. It's going to be a soul traveling experience through a number of different songs that are saluting our mothers, past, if you will, and those present, and even those who are future mothers. So the set that we'll be actually sharing with you tonight between 9 and 10 is a salute to mothers for Mother's Day 2026. And it's going to lead off actually with an artist, V, who has his own special connection to the diaspora. Some of you remember this artist from years ago when he had this hit song, which I wound up connecting with him on in England. His name was Junior Giscombe. And V, you know who that is, you know, Mama used to say, right? And I recall that when I had the opportunity of doing work over in England because of the success of The Crown in England, I was doing a lot of radio and TV appearances in England. And one of the things that happened is I was sitting in for one of the national jocks, because the BBC is a national network. And so in this case, they had me sitting in for, I think his name was Steve Wright. I sat in for an entire week for this particular DJ. He was the most popular DJ at the time in the country. And so, you know, they asked me, well, you know, what do you want to do? Who, you know, you want to have on? And I said, well, yes, I want to, you know, get this this kid who did this song, blah, blah, blah. You know, Mama used to say, blah, blah. And I said, oh, you want him? Okay. You know, write everything down. I said, and I want this and I want that, you know, stuff like this. And I want a quick note, V, when I was doing the interviews in England for The Crown, I saw a lot of reporters come in. It was cool, you know, from different, you know, London press, all that. And I said, well, where are the black reporters? So they said, oh, you want to see the black reporters? I said, yeah. And so the next thing you knew, of course, here comes this flood of different black reporters from different publications, you know, all over the UK. And they were telling me, they said, man, we've been trying to get to you, man. He said, there was no way to get to you. He says, then they told us that you asked for us. He said, yeah, I would know where y'all was, right? But in the case of Junior, I'm on the air, the BBC, and I have to say this, I mean, extremely, if you will, supportive for anything I asked for that I needed for the shows, I got.
1: But they were Junior, cooperative, because I was going to say access was always an issue with black press here or there.
0: Absolutely. No question about it. So when I'm, you know, I asked for all the things I want, including a Junior Giscombe and that. And so he comes in and he sits down in the studio across from me, right? And I'm on the air live, BBC Radio 1. And he sits down and he looks around and he says clearly for me and for all to hear, he says, wow, the BB, here I am on the BBC.
1: Junior said that.
0: He said it to me. And at first, I didn't really get it. You know what I mean? It's like with the reporters. I don't know what's happening. That was for me asking, right? But then he had never had his music played on the BBC. So here I am playing his music on Radio 1 at that particular point, which is, you know, pretty popular and all that. And ultimately, it goes back to that point of the breaking of the barriers that we're talking about, and the level, if you will, of how the walls were broken down by so many, or obviously Stevie being foremost among them. And we can add Maurice White to that, and Curtis Mayfield, and Sly, and Bob, you know, Bob Marley, the whole thing, that people accept the idea that these artists, as I say, all of that and heard everywhere. But V, you remember, I remember, but when it wasn't like
1: that. It's because of you too, because I mean, they acknowledged you because you were from the United States, you were from across the pond, and you're making waves on radio and on record. And that's why the BBC had you.
0: Yes.
1: You know, you were someone that they recognized as formidable. You know, so Junior, what he said is, you know, I'm sure there were some other prominent artists in England too that they just overlooked. The BBC just ignored a lot of them. You know, it's like Steel Pulse making it here before they made it there.
0: Yes, yes, absolutely. You know? Absolutely.
1: But Imhotep, there's a song that I hope it's on your playlist about I'll Always Love My Mama.
0: Oh, of course. course. You can't have a Mother's Day without playing that Gamble Hump classic.
1: That song puts a smile on my face.
0: You can't do Mother's Day without that.
1: They were just talking about their mother in such a nice way, you know. Mama didn't play, and you know, Papa was tough, but boy,
0: that's
1: Mama
0: right,
1: was
0: that's
1: something
0: right.
1: else.
0: Let me clarify. I'm not playing the short version for those of y'all listening, okay? A brother playing the long version of I'll Always Love My Mama.
1: I know you would.
0: Much love.
1: I knew you would.
0: Much, much love, V. Listen, that just greatly appreciates your energy.
1: There's one person that can really sum up what I want to say tonight and how I feel tonight and probably how you feel. And it's Richard Dimplefield because, you know, He was a force for a period of time. So I really want to just sign off tonight by echoing what he said. If it ain't one thing, it's another. Okay?
0: I love it. I love it. Give thanks, V. Love you much. You know that.
1: Thank you, Imhotep.
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L. Soul. It's a Mother's Day salute tonight in Radio GBE, a soul traveling experience at WBAI New York.

Now see, when all that gang war was going on, I'll tell you one thing I never forget. There was that. See, when I got home, first thing I would hear is, what? Bam! Yeah. Where you been, boy?

0: I'm gonna tell you.
1: What?
0: You know you getting big now.
1: Yeah.
0: You gotta watch the things that you throwing out in that street.
1: Right.
2: And you go to jail.
1: Right.
0: And I'm gonna tell you something, man. Mama wasn't wrong.
1: No.
3: But what about Pop?
0: Oh, we ain't talking about Pop.
1: No, man. Pop was all right.
0: Pop was

0: And what's up, Gary Bird's Radio GBE NYC. It's our GBE Soul Traveling Experience. I see you lit up out there, Vinette. Love that song, too, that you share with us tonight. Message in the music, for sure. Well, tonight, it's Radio GBE, a Soul Traveling Experience for Mother's Day 2026. I was saying a moment ago, you know, for all of the queens who kept us well fed on plantains and collard greens, sweet potatoes, you know the whole thing, right? Tonight we are celebrating those sisters who were able to make something from nothing, as you heard mentioned earlier in our broadcast. And here we are, still standing strong in a country that certainly was not, if you will, built for us to do so. The irony being that we built it ourselves. Tonight, inside of our broadcast, there are memories that come back for so many of us related to our mothers, and that also includes to our grandmothers, of course. And I mentioned earlier to our stepmothers, to our queen mothers, if you will. To some mothers who didn't have children of their own, but ultimately became mothers of children in the neighborhood, who they literally took on as their own. Y'all know what I'm talking about, whether you're talking about Buffalo, New York, or Detroit, Michigan, or Chicago, or Atlanta, or Augusta, or New Orleans, okay, or Los Angeles, California, and you go to the Caribbean, you go see the same thing, whether it's Jamaica, Tobago, you know, I mean, okay, wherever, and the same thing on the African continent, I know that as well. There are sisters who are gifted and blessed with the spirit of motherhood, and yet may not have had children of their own, or mothers to the neighborhood, mothers to, if you will, those who they could see needed the touch spiritually and physically of a mother's hand. Well, tonight we take you through that journey for Mother's Day 2026. In this case, with a moment that actually bridges two different generations, if you will, as you'll hear. One comes from the R&B side, the soul side, so to speak, of the repertoire, and with an amazing group that also comes out of Philadelphia, like the Intruders. The group is called the Spinners. And then another group, in this case, I didn't say group, I said a solo artist, who brings another dimension to the work that he combines his East Coast and West Coast mentality with as well. And they do it with a song that is actually a kind of a sampling dynamic between the two. It's a very special mix of concepts that we give you tonight inside of Radio GBE, a soul traveling experience for Mother's Day 2026 with the Spinners and Tupac and Radio GBE. There's a message in the music.
1: Ladies and gentlemen, we'd like to dedicate this next number to all of the children in the world who may or may not have had the opportunity to meet someone as sweet as Sadie. In a world like today, it's a rare occasion to be able to find young mothers like the ones that were around when I grew up. But they live on in memory to quite a few of us. This song is dedicated to those who cherish.

See, I can remember the times when, even though we were very poor, tried to love each other that much more. So I figured that every now and then, just to

days before Tupac was born, I was real happy because I

As many of you know, we grew up with all kinds of different challenges. And I say we, meaning brothers, sisters, others in our community. And this particular month, mental health awareness is a part of this particular theme for this month of May 2026. And tonight, as we dedicate our broadcast to mothers all across the land, young mothers, elderly mothers, your mothers of all ages, and even grandmothers, as we'll talk about later. Tonight in the broadcast, I wanted to share a moment with you that links into Mental Health Month. I have a special relationship to this particular issue because I grew up with a situation with a mother and who experienced mental health challenges. And when my mother was experiencing those challenges, and I would talk to my grandmother about it, trying to understand what was happening with her, and my grandmother told me something that I didn't understand at the time. Years later, through different things that I read and documentaries that I saw, I began to understand the relationship between twins. And those of you who are twins already know what I'm talking about. And those of you who witnessed that experience between twins have certainly an appreciation of it. So imagine being a mother with twins and that unique relationship that they have with each other. Well, when I mentioned what was happening with my mother was dealing with a number of different challenges that fall under the definition of mental health. We didn't necessarily call it that growing up in the hood in Buffalo, New York at the time. But when I speak to my grandmother about, you know, what's going on with mom, you know, well, he said, it's that twin. Now, the thing was is that, I wasn't conscious of my mother at the time having a twin. You know, and when I pursued it with my grandmother to explain it, she said that my mother was born as part of a twin and that the twin had died. And she said to me, when she would look at what was happening, the different issues that my mother was dealing with, my grandmother would say, it's that twin, meaning she's missing that twin, that connection to that spirit. And as I said, I didn't have a clue to what that meant then. Over the years, I've come to understand it. And then to understand what it must be like for a mother who's dealing with twins. And so tonight we are dedicating, if you will, a special aspect of this broadcast to mothers with twins, some of whom don't always make it together, but who are left with a dimensional remnant of a spirit in which the living twin is still connected at another spiritual level, it seems, with the other. The song we're choosing in this instance to honor Mental Health Month as we move through Mother's Day 2026 is a song by James Brown, the Godfather of Soul. And part of my doing this as well is the fact that James Brown has a birthday that comes up in this particular month that we are in, has come up. And in relationship to the love and appreciation that I have had, as have many, for the Godfather of Soul, James Brown, I was also blessed to have the opportunity of actually knowing and meeting James Brown and having a relationship of sorts with him. He used to come to my studio, WWRL, late at night when I was doing the all-night show between midnight and 6 a.m. No announcement, no crew with him, nothing, just knock on the door. And I'd met him in Buffalo. When I came to New York, James Brown invited me to come to his home, the castle, as it was called, in Queens. Some of all y'all who are in Queens, Carl Clay's territory, know what I'm talking about. And, you know, he'd come and visit me and talk to me about how I was doing in New York, because he knew I was from Buffalo. I met him there.
And he discussed, you know, different things about New York with me. One day he said, I want you to come by my house, by the castle. So I went there, spent a whole day with James Brown there, talking to me about New York, talking about the things I had to look out for, watch out for. And I sat through an entire day of watching him conduct business on his telephone in the castle while his hair was being done. Mr. Bird, you got to look out for this. You know, when something such happened, he'd have a telephone call. He operated a certain way with the person on the phone. And he said, you heard me when I said such and such to that person? I said that because when you're doing business, you got to, you know, and that was a whole day from like in the morning until in the evening around 6 p.m. when he sent me on my way and gave me a wonderful gift as well. But when he came at night to the radio studio, he used to talk to me about my show, about what I was doing, and told me, you know, say, keep that rapping thing, you keep doing that because it make you different. That's what he told me. Well, he dedicated a song to me unwittingly. I didn't know it was happening, but it was from one of his albums, The Big Payback. And it deals with the issue of what I was dealing with on the air that he heard me talking about, which was mind power. For Mental Health Awareness Month, this is the Godfather of Soul paying some special tribute to the GBE, but also lifting up mind power, not just for me, not just for any of us, but for our community. From Radio GBE, a soul traveling experience on WBAI, the Godfather of Soul, James Brown, mind power.

You know, we're dealing with a very critical and crucial time.

Mind power. Mind. Mind power. What it is, what it is. What it is, what it is. It is what it is.

0: The godfather of soul, James Brown. A piece that comes out of our history and our culture in terms of our GBE experience and mind power. Back in the day, the Godfather of Soul, as I said, used to stop by the studio at WWRL when he was coming off the road and talk to me at the station. And ultimately, that song, Mind Power, dedicated to the GBE. The GBE, as he says, we're going to take it to the JBE, the JB experience. Mind Power for Mental Health Awareness Month. I'm Imhotep Gary Burr. This is Radio GBE coming towards our final moments tonight for a very important, certainly, period of time for us as people, but also certainly for our sisters, and especially for Black mothers. Mother's Day this weekend, 2026. And there's one particular song that perhaps there's maybe one or two that come close, but certainly the Godfather of Soul, I think, wound up putting this one together in a very special way. Would you dedicate to all of our sisters listening to the program tonight and in this particular moment? James Brown, the Godfather of Soul, speaks and makes it very clear the importance of womanhood in our GBE, the Global Black Experience, at WBAI.
1: Soul! Soul! 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
1: It's Radio GBE tonight at WBAI. 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And of course, you can get in touch with us online as well. 833-922-4692. Yeah, WBAI-NYC. That's right. We thank you all for joining us in the program tonight and thank the many people who are participants in what we do. Certainly, I'm good to hear from Brother Bokeem Nairi from NACO and the Malcolm X Black Unity Awards. Brother Herb Boyd from the New York Amsterdam News. Brother Larry Hamm from the People's Organization for Progress. Sister April Silver from Aquila Work Songs. And the wonderful, wonderful presentation that is happening, saluting my brother, Steve Lynn Morris. That's right, Life in the Key of Songs. We appreciate Daryl M. McNeil, founder of Poet Warrior and executive producer as well as founder of the Black Masters series as well. Stevie, A Life in the Key of Songs. What an amazing presentation. 3 nights of celebrating Stephen Morris, a.k.a. Stevie Wonder. And Carl Clay at the Black Spectrum Theater, saluting a sister who was certainly a warrior. No question about that. I'm speaking of Ida B. Wells. Special presentation also lifting up the power of the Black press at the Black Spectrum Theater in Queens. Well, I thank you for listening tonight, wherever you are, the tri-state, New York, New Jersey, Connecticut, and of course, right through the five boroughs, to our brothers and sisters listening all across the country at WBLS.com. Our thanks to Brother Wee Jacobs, who has the, as they say, master mix all of this that we put together and does it so well. Most of all, thanks to you and Sister Vinette K. Price giving us a priceless climax to her broadcast tonight, lifting our spirit to a very special place. Well, stand by. The Harlem Connection is coming up next. Actually part of celebrating an anniversary at the world-famous Apollo Theater. And certainly one person who contributed to it was that brother, the godfather of soul, James Brown. I'm Imhotep Gary Bird, the Radio Griot, telling our story, lifting every voice, and reminding you the key to tomorrow is what we do today, the decision to work or whether to play. Both have their place in the human life stream, and only one will achieve your dream. Remember that life is the ultimate trip once you learn to experience it, because in the end, it is so true. Experience is the best teacher. For our producer emeritus, Sister Nairi Shannon, we give our deepest level of appreciation and honor to the role she plays in the development and evolution of the GBE, from the Gary Bird experience to the global Black experience to the global Beat experience. That's what has been there. 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That'll wrap it up for us. The key to tomorrow is what we do today. The decision to work or whether to play. Both have their place in the human life stream, but only one will achieve your dream. It's true that life is the ultimate trip once you learn to experience it, because in the end, experience is the best teacher. And just as we remember our mother as we move into Mother's Day celebrations at 2026, We remember our grandmothers as well, because we wouldn't be here without the power of Grandma's hand. Have a safe night until we meet again, GBE. God bless everybody.

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2: WBAI's local station board is holding its next regular meeting on Wednesday, May 13th at 7 p.m. The meeting is expected to include reports to the LSB by station management and by WBAI's representatives on the Pacifica National Board. Again, the LSB meeting is Wednesday, May 13th at 7 p.m. The meeting will be held through the Zoom remote meeting service. 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The password is 995, like WBAI's frequency, so it's 995-995-99. 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

0: passengers, you are aboard the Harlem Connection, and this week's journey is titled The Mental Connection, as we are celebrating Mental Health Awareness Month. And we are doing that by playing songs about mental abilities, feelings, and mental health advice. And I started off with a song from the year 1985 called Sad Old Red, because sometimes we all feel a little sad and lonely. And I thought it was a great song where Red from Simply Red is talking about his feelings. And then I segued to Tell Me All About It from the year 2002 by Natalie Cole. The Harlem Connections. They both, Simply Red and Natalie Cole, have performed at the world famous Apollo Theater right here in Harlem, USA, as well as Natalie Cole's father, who, in addition to that, lived in Harlem at the Hotel Teresa for years as well. So Harlem connections abound. And I picked the song Tell Me All About It because sometimes you got to talk about your feelings in order to stay in a good state of mental health. And one of the type of people that you could talk to is a therapist like Mary Pender Green, a psychotherapist, a consultant, and an optimist who has graciously joined us aboard the Harlem Connection. Mary Pender Green, welcome back.
1: Thank you. I'm delighted to be here. Thank you for having me.
0: Thank you. So, Mary Pender Green, psychotherapist and super genius. We've talked before, and I know that if I got it right, that the same way that people should go to the dentist regularly to get checkups, not waiting until they have a cavity, but checking to make sure everything is straight and fine and getting cleaned up and looking pretty. And the same way we go to the doctor, not waiting till we have a heart attack or what have you, but going for a checkup, that you feel that we should be checking on our mental hygiene, making sure that we are mentally well and healthy. First question is, did I get that premise right? And secondly, what do you think stands in the way of people doing that in general, and particularly in the Black community?
1: Well, thank you. This is one of my favorite topics, because the idea of helping people to thrive rather than just survive is so important, especially now, given how crazy the external world has become. So the most important thing is that when I'm thinking about taking care of yourself, I'm really absolutely in agreement that you need to do physical things to take care of yourself. But you need to think of yourself as, I don't just want to survive. I want to be the best me I can be. I want my family to be the best that it can be. So in essence, that means paying attention and getting support in that journey. Just like a doctor would, if you think of therapy as working with a thought partner for your inner self, for your emotional self. And so a part of what makes it difficult for us as folks of color, for Black people in particular, to get the help that we need has to do with the perception that therapy was made for white people by white people. And so people think of a therapist and think of an old white man that's offering services that doesn't understand them. So oftentimes there is anxiety about therapy because of what people have been hearing and thinking about stereotypically about the experience itself. I can't tell you how shocked people are to see me as a Black woman, a Black Southern woman who's offering therapy. And so oftentimes when I see people, they'll say at the end, especially men, black men, will say, oh my God, it's nothing like I thought. As in, they were thinking that something dreadful was going to happen. And so a part of the issue is that oftentimes we see as ourselves as strong black women or strong black men. And the idea of talking about or dealing with mental health issues is like a form of weakness. I'm supposed to be strong and tough it out and we don't see it as a medical condition. We really see it as weakness. The other thing too, and this is a part of most families, that is the idea of not wanting to air your dirty laundry. That in essence, if there's something, you keep it in the family, you don't talk about it. And that if you need to go out into the world somewhere to get help, what that means is that we as a family have failed you in some way, that we should be able to handle it ourselves. And then the other thing is that we think of, if indeed you need some help, let's pray about it. And so my response to that is always about prayer plus action. And then the other thing that I wanna talk about too, that's connected to it, is history. That anytime we're seeking help, we're always having as a part of our background the Tuskegee syphilis study.
0: Right, I was thinking that too, that I know people who are afraid of getting therapy because they think, well, you know, they're connected to the pharmaceutical industry and all they're going to try to do is prescribe me a bunch of drugs I don't need. And we don't know if they're going to be healthy and what they're going to do. And
1: right. And in keeping with that, there's also a fear that if I talk about mental health issues, I'm going to be forced in some way into being locked up or put away, or people are going to think these things about me. So there's lots of negative attitudes about what will happen. And the taboo about mental health keeps people from really knowing what it is. And so it's so that people don't recognize that, and they're not aware that there is diagnosable illness that there's treatment for, that there are solutions for, and that there are specific problems that we can offer help with. And so it's hard for people to keep that in mind.
0: Yes, Mary Pendergreen, psychotherapist, you are correct. And when you talk about people feeling like they should be strong enough to be able to deal with things without help, without therapy, I think, well, we talked earlier about going to the dentist. You could be incredibly strong, but if you've got a cavity, it doesn't make you weak to, or you could be perfectly healthy. But most people I know who go to the gym often have a spotter, and it doesn't mean you're not strong and you're not lifting the weight. It does mean somebody is helping you with your form and helping you be the best you are. You're still the one lifting the weights. And so why don't you talk a little bit about some of the things that people, some of the ways you feel people can benefit from therapy?
1: Yes. So I always see a therapist as a thought partner, somebody that's just there for you. And so sometimes you're feeling depressed. Things are going on at work. Things are going on at home. So, or anxious about something sometimes. And some of the problems have to do with relationship issues, couple kind of issues, or parenting issues. And the idea of getting support for those things is truly important. And the most important thing is that you want to stop generational cycles of passing on trauma and helping our children to not keep doing the things that are destructive, the unhealthy patterns, because in essence, children learn what they live. And so in essence, we're wanting to make sure that they experience the healthiest you that you can be. And so that's so important. And I wanted to mention that Harlem has a wonderful resource, and it's called the Hope Center of Harlem. And it's connected to the First Corinthians Baptist Church, because many churches are now being clear about the fact that they want their flock to be healthy emotionally as well, and they're incorporating it into the way that they're offering their their clinical services. So
0: Mary, do you have the contact information for the Hope Center? And also, I'd like people to get your contact information. Well, I know your website is Mary Pender Green with the E at the end. .com.
1: Yes, right. That's right. All one word.
0: Right.
1: MaryPendergreen.com.
0: Okay, and the Hope Center?
1: So you can easily find it by Google. Okay. Is the Hope Center, and it's one word, and everything is free.
0: Wow.
1: And so the idea, and they have Black people, because oftentimes people are concerned about therapy and having someone that they don't understand them.
0: Well, Mary Pender Green, consultant, psychotherapist, and optimist, to that point of trusting a psychotherapist, one of the ways you might trust one is if you could relate to them maybe musically. If you were to pick a song that shows you down and you understand this week's theme on the Harlem Connection, which we are calling the Mental Connection, what song would you pick and why?
1: Yes. So it would be Let's Straighten It Out. And it has to do with the fact that someone is recognizing, a man here is recognizing that there's some work that they need to work on as a couple and ultimately as a family.
0: Well, I love that song, and the original version was by Lattimore, but I've been looking, this is where I need the audience, the listeners, to educate me, because I can't believe Lattimore didn't perform in Harlem, but I don't know when or where. So I can't play his song. But if I'm wrong, somebody email me, hit us up on social media, tell us how Lattimore is connected to Harlem. Email the Harlem Connection at WBAI.org and social media on Threads, Facebook, IG, the Harlem Connection. But I do know that B.B. King has covered the song, and I know B.B. King has a Harlem Connection because I saw him perform at our very own world-famous Apollo Theater. So we are going to play Let's Straighten It Out, the B.B. King version of that great song. And then, you know what, Mary, with your permission, I'll play a song too. I'm going to go with, in theme of the Mental Connection, A Feeling Is by The Emotions, who also have performed at the Apollo. And there you go.
2: 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The conversation is closing. This is the Harlem Connection. Next stop, good music.

Soul here, and welcome passengers to another sonic journey for the Harlem Connection. This brings me such joy, as every week our sonic journeys bring joy. This is a love language for me. Music does all the things for me. Gives me peace, gives me enjoyment, reflection, music as a healer, music as connection. So I'm all aboard. Mama Sola here for the Harlem Connection. This is the Harlem Connection to mental health. We are touching on mental health awareness for my first block of music. Going to tap into the mind. Away we go. It's the Harlem Connection to mental health. Next stop is good and reflective music.

check up on your strong friend. They might not be slinging nothing, the candle on both ends. Burning and they be typing they problems, but don't send. Don't wanna bother nobody, they can't be there, then they sorry. Don't bring no pity to party. No, they good. Yeah, they fine. How you doing? Can they help? They moving in and out, pacing their feelings like

friend. Hold up, wait a minute, check up on your strong friend. Hold up, wait a minute, check up on your strong friend. 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

Mama Soul and I'm back here to give you the breakdown of the music offered for my first block of music, connected to the theme, the Harlem Connection to mental health. If you are new to the Harlem Connection, each week there's a theme, and we provide excellent music to support that theme. The Harlem Connection to mental health. My first block of music, the songs I offered have the word mind in it, right? Mental health begins in the mind. And I started off with friend of the show, Jay Swiss, strong friend. We all have many a strong friend in our lives, don't we? Or are we the strong friend? But sometimes we need a little tap in and check in to make sure that we're good. After Jay Swiss, went into Feeds My Mind, Omar featuring the Flow Assist, What's on Your Mind, Matt Reed and TGP, Losing My Mind, Timothy Bloom, Pain, Phase One, and A$AP Buchanan, and the last song for my first block of music, Pressure, Lady Alma, and Mark DeClive Lowe. What are the Harlem Connections? Jay Swiss, he performs regularly in Harlem, be it Harlem Week. He is a man of the people and an excellent artist. Omar from the UK, as well as the Flow Assist, the second half of Flowetry. Marsha Ambrosius is the singer, and Flow Assist is the lyricist. Omar's connection is having performed at the Red Rooster Restaurant. He did a walkthrough hanging out with the Rakim Walker Project when they had their Unplugged Mondays at Red Rooster, and Omar happened to float in and, you know, take the mic with the band. Matt Reed and TGP, What's on Your Mind? This is a group from the West Coast, I think like Seattle or Portland. And they were in Harlem as part of an independent artist showcase produced by our brother in music, DJ Dan CE. Great record, fun group, and they were fantastic live. Timothy Bloom, he was actually featured in the TV series New York Undercover, and that TV series, they had lots of set locations around Harlem, and Timothy Bloom was one of the featured musical artists at the end of the show. Phase One and A$AP Buchanan, Pain was the joint collective. Rest in peace to A$AP Buchanan. This group, again from the indie scene, performed many nights at Shrine, closed out with Lady Alma, Mark DeClive Lowe, Pressure. Lady Alma performed on 116th Street as part of the 116th Street Summer Music Festival produced by Sunday Sermon. The lineup was crazy, so dope, and Lady Alma shut it down. So there you have it, the Harlem Connections for the offerings and the artists. For my music block, Mama Soul here, it is not over, we've just begun. And in the background, my music bed, Love and Peace, Quincy Jones. Quincy Jones has numerous Harlem connections, but for this time around, I'm going to cite, I believe, 2012 or 2013, the Manhattan School of Music hosted a tribute concert to the work of Quincy Jones, and the Manhattan School of Music is indeed located in Harlem.

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1: I'm going to take a break from talking about music and Harlem for a minute. And we're going to talk about something else I love. Comic book superheroes. Always love the costumes, love the powers. But I think what I love the most is that in the comic books, the good guys always win. Unfortunately, in the real world, that doesn't always happen. Sometimes the evil, despicable guy gets to be president. And sometimes the greediest, worst corporations make the most money. But how do they do that? Do they charge $100 for a gallon of gas? 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Thank you.
2: Passengers, you are aboard.

0: We talked earlier about mental health, and when you think of mental health as a general rule, you're thinking about adults, maybe teens sometimes. But I know you are a child psychologist. So at what age should people start thinking about appropriate mental health?
1: Yes, that's a great question. And it's very important because whenever I tell people that I work with young children, and I've said from 0 to 8, people are very confused about what we could possibly be doing with a 6-month-old.
0: Right, because they're not going to, because when you think about therapy, you know, you typically think of a guy on the couch and the therapist is like, tell me about your childhood. But if you're a child.
1: Yeah. Right. Yeah. And you can't even talk yet. What's that looking like? So I would say it's important for people to realize that, make the association between mental health and physical health. So at what age do you start thinking about your child's physical health? Probably from in the womb, actually. And as soon as they're born, you're wanting to make sure you're setting them up. Now, that looks very different from when they're teenagers versus when they're infants. So when they're very young, what you're wanting to look for is their ability to connect and have a secure attachment with caregivers, their ability to explore their environment. So if you're noticing that your child isn't feeling secure enough to explore their environment, you want to kind of reflect on that, because that's a sign of mental health, and also their ability to regulate their emotions. Now, that's super challenging when they're very little, so it is typical for that to be a challenge. But you want to look for intensity and duration, and also how much as a caregiver it's stressing you out, because you could be talking to your family members about tantrums, let's say, and they're like, that's totally normal. But if it's stressful for you, if you as a caregiver are having a hard time managing it, then you want to get help with that.
0: So thank you for that. But when you say that, here's my thought that I hope you can address. Mm-hmm. As we talked about earlier, I think a lot of adults, particularly in communities of colors, have there's still, unfortunately, a stigma about mental health, right?
1: Yeah.
0: Going to see a therapist, you know, being on medication, any of that kind of stuff.
1: Yeah.
0: Now, one thing that we definitely are cautious about is our reputations as a parent, i.e., mm-hmm. you ain't nothing wrong with my baby. What you talking about, right?
1: Right.
0: So, how do you, but if I'm hearing you correctly, and I'm not trying to put words in your mouth, so if I got it wrong, let me know. But essentially, you're saying the same, almost like body, mind, and soul, that people get their kids baptized at an early age. People take their kids to the doctor at an early age. And so therefore, it's never too early to start at least thinking about a child's mental health and helping to guide them as needed. Am I in the right ballpark? Did I nail that?
1: Yep, absolutely. That's exactly right.
0: Okay, well, thank you for that. Hey, I'd be listening. All right, now, if people want to learn more about you, is there a social media handle? Hit us.
1: Yes, you can find me on Instagram at Brave Perspectives.
0: Copy. Okay. Nayeli Calle Sosa is a licensed clinical social worker. She's a child psychology expert. But the question on the Harlem Connection is, what does her music taste like? You know this week's theme? Hit us.
1: Okay, so for this week's theme, I am going to suggest Scars to Your Beautiful. I think it's a song that touches on self-acceptance, which is very important as part of our mental health. And it also touches on really common challenges that I think young women face.
0: Okay, and who does it?
1: Alessia Cara.
0: Wait. Isn't she Canadian? This show's called the Harlem Connection, not the Canadian Connection.
1: Yes, good catch. But her father actually grew up in Harlem, and she cites that one of her very first gigs was in Harlem as well.
0: All righty then. Okay, then we'll take it. All right.

0: Padmore John is the assistant commissioner of the New York City Department of Health and Mental Hygiene's Bureau of Harlem Neighborhood Health. He's also the chair of the Greater Harlem Chamber of Commerce's Health Committee. So you know he knows a lot about mental health and health overall, but the question is he musically knowledgeable? Let's find out. Padmore, welcome aboard the Harlem Connection.
1: Thank you, Ade, for the invite to be here at the Harlem Connection. It's a pleasure. I will say that for my musical choice is I grew up in the 90s in college, so that is going to impact that. So it's from Mary J. Blige, No More Drama.
0: Mary J. Blige, No More Drama. I like it. Appropriate.
1: Yeah. As you know, Mary J., she was on the Harlem stage a few years back for Harlem Week.
0: I do know, because I was actually standing on stage with her.
1: And I remember seeing you there.
0: Yes. And the other thing is, we got two co-hosts on this show, Mama Soul. When Mary J. Blige got her Walk of Fame plaque in front of the Apollo Theater, they had a DJ playing Mary J. Blige's music before she came out. And that DJ was our very own Mama Soul. So there you go. Wow. Harlem connections abound. All right. So with no further drama, we are going to play No More Drama by Mary J. Blige, selected by Padmore John, Assistant Commissioner of the New York City Department of Health and Mental Hygiene's Bureau of Harlem Neighborhood Health and Chair of the Greater Harlem Chamber of Commerce's Health Committee. Here we go. Next stop, good music aboard the Harlem Connection.
1: Thank you, Eddie.

I must admit, they planted a lot of things in the brains and the veins of my strain. Makes it hard to refrain from the host of cocaine, from them whores, from the flame, from a post in the game. Makes it hard to maintain focus. Then from the Glock rounds and lockdowns and burials, the seeds that sow get devoured by the same locust. Cause it's a hard road to hoe if your ass don't move and the rain don't fall and the ground is dry, but the roots are strong, so some survive. To your surprise, now my voice they cries. You got more juice than Zeus, slinging lightning trying to frighten flames dwellers of the Serengeti, but get beheaded when you foster dreaded. Melanin, silicone, and collagen injected. Dissecting my pride, who the one gonna get it started? We be the lion hearted without infanticide. It's like that red sprite, you can't imagine. Unless you're looking at the canvas of life, not through the peephole of mortality. Single-minded mentality, getting over on loopholes, getting paid twofold on technicalities. Clicking your heels, scared to voice how you feel, packing steel. Picking cotton from the killing fields with no total. I don't think we in Kansas, no moto. Midwest or dirty south, clean dress or

0: Mama Soul here, and I'm back on the closeout for the Harlem Connection. This time around, the journey is the Harlem Connection to mental health. How are we feeling? How are you feeling? How are the people around you feeling? There is so much, going on in the world. It's like the whole dang world is on fire, living in the upside down. And in those moments, we have to take more time and care to make sure that we are good, that we are in a healthy mental and emotional space. In support of the theme for this sonic journey, I offered you Darian Dean, Pressure, Outkast featuring CeeLo Green, Liberation, and Dia Owens, Feel Good, Mad Satta with Epiphany, De La Soul, Different World featuring Gloria Loring, Rufus featuring Chaka Khan, Close the Door, Josh Milan with I Wish You Well, Mumu Fresh, Self-Care Sunday. What are the Harlem connections for all of these artists? Independent artists, Darian Dean has performed. Oh, well, let's do this. Darian Dean and Dia Owens, Mumu Fresh. Each of those artists have performed at Marcus Garvey Park in the amphitheater, supporting various artists or on their own. I've had the experience of seeing all of those artists perform at Marcus Garvey Park in the amphitheater. Good shows. Outkast, Mad Satta. The Harlem Connection for those two artists is indeed the world famous Apollo Theater. Outkast having performed as part of the program Showtime at the Apollo, and Mad Satta, I saw them perform live and direct at the Apollo for the Apollo Music Cafe. Need I say it again? Great shows. Mad Satta, they put on a great show. Oh my goodness gracious. De La Soul, their Harlem Connection is having performed, well no, actually, for their video Stakes is High, a couple of the scenes from the video was shot in Harlem under the 125th Street Viaduct. Josh Milan, his Harlem Connection is having DJed on the campus of City College as part of a house music in a Harlem situation, and he was doped. He played some jams. Mama Soul here for the Harlem Connection. We appreciate you each and every time you come aboard. Thank you for sending your comments, letting us know that you appreciate the offerings that we provide. May the music heal you, give you peace, bring you joy. These are all the things that help keep us whole, keep us healthy. Totally appreciate you. Tell a friend to get aboard if you know how we get down. If you are new to the Harlem Connection, we thank you for sticking around and enjoying the ride and taking the journey with us. And again, on the closeout, Mama Soul here for the Harlem Connection. And in the background, you are still hearing Quincy Jones, Love and Peace.
1: And that brings us to the end of the line for this journey aboard the Harlem Connection. 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

0: Good evening. I'm Paul DiRienzo with the news. The Centers for Disease Control and Prevention has issued a level 3 emergency response after 3 persons died and others sickened by a breakout of the deadly hantavirus on a cruise ship off the coast of West Africa. It means the CDC is actively monitoring the situation and the risk to the public is low. Maria Van Kerkhove is with the World Health Organization.
1: In previous outbreaks, there has been instances of human-to-human transmission, mainly among close contacts, either providing clinical care or people who have had close physical contact. And we believe that's happening and has happened in the case here on the ship as well.
0: The MV Hondias, for weeks trapped at sea, is on its way to Tenerife, capital of the Canary Islands, part of Spain and the EU. But protesters say the ship should stay away.
2: We don't have any information. We don't know how that virus is spread. Therefore, we can't have the needed protective equipment.
3: The problem is not working at the harbor itself. The problem is for them to have contact with people living here on the island.
0: President Donald Trump, whose first term was embroiled in fighting the COVID outbreak, said on Friday he has confidence in his health officials.
4: It's very much, we hope, under control. It was the ship, and I think we're going to make a full report about it tomorrow. We have a lot of people, a lot of great people studying it. It should be fine. We hope.
0: Meanwhile, in the Middle East, the Israeli newspaper Haaretz reported Friday it received leaked remarks by an Israeli army general in charge of the West Bank who said his troops were killing like we haven't killed since 1967. Major General Avi Bluth, born on the West Bank in a settlement, said IDF soldiers had shot 42 Palestinian stone throwers, mostly youth, insisting tossing a rock is the same as terrorism. Meanwhile, in New York, a spokesperson for the United Nations said Friday West Bank Palestinians are suffering mass displacement.
5: In the West Bank, in the first week of May, OCHA recorded the displacement of 42 people, including 24 children, due to home demolitions. Nearly 40,000 people have been displaced across the West Bank since the beginning of last year.
0: Major General Avi Bluth called wounded Palestinians limping monuments in Palestinian villages. And Secretary of State Marco Rubio said Friday the United States is expecting a response from Iran to a peace proposal from Washington. On Thursday, Rubio met with Pope Leo for 45 minutes at the Vatican. Saturday marks the Chicago-born Pope's first anniversary. He's also the first American to hold the office of pontiff. He's been an outspoken opponent of the U.S. and Israel's actions in the Middle East. Friday, Rubio defended attacks by the U.S. Navy on oil tankers trying to run the U.S. blockade of the Strait of Hormuz.
6: If you fire at a U.S. Navy ship, what are we supposed to do? Say, oh, there's a ceasefire. We're not going to shoot down your drone. That's a stupid question. That's a stupid position to take. Of course we fired back at them. They were shooting at us. That's what I would expect to do. Only stupid countries don't shoot back when you're shot at. And we're not a stupid country.
0: And in the United States, the NAACP on Thursday filed an emergency petition to block Tennessee's attempt to remove the only majority black congressional district in the state.
7: In favor of House Bill 7003 as amended, vote aye when the bell rings. Those opposed, vote no. I hereby declare it passed without objection. The motion reconsider is tabled.
0: The vote comes after a redistricting bill was passed by the state legislature as protesters chanted, Jim Crow, gotta go. Hundreds were in the chamber. State Representative Justin Jones was dragged out of his seat by state troopers as he told them where to get off. The vote splits a majority black district in Memphis, which recently elected Representative Justin Pearson to Congress. The three new districts are majority white. And the Pentagon on Friday began releasing never-seen-before files on unidentified flying objects, now known officially as Unidentified Anomalous Phenomena, or UAPs, similar to a sighting caught by U.S. Navy flyers along the southeast coast of the United States 6 years ago. The files are posted on a new Pentagon UFO website. Trump said the people can decide for themselves what the hell is going on. From New York City, I'm Paul DiRienzo.
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9: Get ready, New York, New Jersey, Connecticut, and beyond. It's time for the Midnight Raver. Raver. Raver. 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Raver.

0: No, we have never let you down, and we have no intention of doing so. Good evening, everybody. My name is Terry Wilson.
1: I'm Sharon Gordon.
2: This is Kwame the Existential Dread.
3: And I am Sean Rhodes.
0: Missing in action tonight is Sir Henry Eccleston and the one and only Nate Walker, known as the Dubologist. Sharon, what's our subject tonight?
1: Wow. Our subject tonight is a very interesting one. Some of the music we're doing tonight.
0: Somebody will get into trouble tonight.
1: Well, you know, tonight's show is a lover's show. And it's hymns for lovers, losers, haters, cheaters, backsliders, and hopeless dreamers.
0: Lots of hopeless dreamers out there.
1: Well, which one are you, Terry?
0: Well, I don't know. I might be a hopeless dreamer.
1: And what about you, Sean?
3: Hopeless dreamer? But I fall into another category that's not in here so
1: which
3: much.
1: Which one? Let's add it.
3: Disillusioned.
1: Let's put disillusioned.

0: And what about the existential dread?
1: Well, you know, I was just thinking that, you know, I didn't know I was coming here to do a show about myself. Because I think I've bounced around in all of these categories, man.
0: You have dwelled in all these places.
1: I've dwelled uncomfortably in all of these places.
0: Well, listening audience, tonight, we're going to ask you to call in later on in the show and talk about, let us know, are you a lover, a loser, a hater, a cheater, a backslider, a hopeless dreamer, or disillusioned, like Sean?
2: And what they say about love,
0: Sean? But you know, different people say different things about love. And to quote some of our famous vocalists over the years and balladeers, you know, Jay Giles said, "Love stinks." love stinks. I don't know. Can sting sometime, but Wilson Pickett, your favorite, said, "Love is wonderful, and I found a love."
2: Uh-huh.
0: Mm. The Bee Gees said, "Love don't love nobody."
2: That's true, though. Love don't love nobody, boy. You agree that, Kwame?
0: Kwame, don't love nobody. But Lou Royal says, "Love is a hurting thing, Sean." Then you get a disillusion. It's a hurting thing. Johnny Braff says, "Love is the thing that burns inside."
2: Wow. There's more enough. There's
0: wow.
2: more.
0: Burn.
2: Johnny Nash says, "Love is nothing but a monkey on your back."
0: Wow.
2: Jim Phelps says, "Love is a five-letter word. M-O-N-E-Y.
0: I'm not going to comment. What category do you fall under out there in Radioland? That's what we're going to ask you when we open up the phone lines later on. What category? Tonight, as the Midnight Ravers present hymns for lovers, losers, haters, cheaters, backsliders, hopeless dreamers, and disillusioned.
2: I'll tell you something about love, though.
0: Tell me about
2: whether you're happy, whether you're sad, there's always a time. You'll cry sometime. You'll cry sometime.

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0: This is Wynton Marcellus. From Fats Domino, Louis Jordan, to Curtis Mayfield, Otis Redding, and Sam Cooke, to Bob Marley, Peter Tosh. Well, everybody, the Midnight Ravers present the very best in R&B, ska, and reggae. But you knew that already anyway. This is WBAI 99.5. Keep checking us out and digging the music.
1: We're back with stuff. I'm Sharon Gordon. We are the Midnight Ravers, and everyone is here with me tonight except for, but let me tell you who is here tonight.
2: Terry Wilson.
1: What?
3: Kwame the Existential Dread.
1: Ta-da!
2: And Sean Rhodes.
1: Ta-da!
2: Okay. Missing in action who?
3: Henry Eccleston. And the double is
2: on vacation.
4: And don't forget Isaac Ferguson.
2: Obia man. And Mr. Walker is still on vacation. The last time I heard, the man was in St. Martin in the Caribbean.
3: Man, I'd love to have money to be able to be on
1: in
3: vacation
1: these times.
3: Like that,
1: in these times.
2: The Bollages has money. Everybody knows that.
1: Okay.
2: Just like Henry, everybody knows these guys have money. We're the poor rivers. These guys are the rich rivers.
1: I had no idea. I know, definitely know what I'd be, but I didn't know about
2: this
1: that.
2: This guy's coming to do the show, limousines and things. Did you know this?
3: So what have we learned tonight? That we're poor and disillusioned.
1: Hopeless dreamers, Kwame. Hopeless dreamers.
2: That's why I felt that.
1: Hopeless dreamers. Oh, wow. Well, welcome.
3: See, that explains a lot.
1: Yes. Those of you just joining us, we're 99.5 FM. We're having fun. Go ahead, Terry. What are you going to say?
2: Go ahead.
1: We are the Midnight Ravers, and tonight.
3: If you're poor, you're losing love, man. You're losing love. You got to lose in love.
1: For those of you just joining us, you probably have no clue why we're cracking up. But for those of you who have been with us since midnight, you know it's really to do with the theme of tonight's show. And it's, we present hymns for lovers, losers, haters, cheaters, backsliders, and hopeless dreamers.
2: Everybody had got to fall under one of these categories.
1: They must. And we're going to open up the phone lines and we'll get your testimonies.
3: Yeah, before you recap, I just want to say, you know, we've been getting some call and say thank you for the people that have been calling, yes, saying that they're digging the show.
1: Yes.
3: And I want to say a special shout out to Winston, who called in from Georgetown, Guyana,
1: right.
3: Or Guyana.
1: Guyana, as
3: they say. but Winston wouldn't tell me what category he fell into.
1: Winston, we hope you're not disillusioned, my brother. Listen, love will turn you inside out.
2: You know, some people under all the categories, you know, they're backsliders, they're haters, they're lovers.
1: Kwame said that.
3: He's
1: comfortable in all those places. But no, really, I mean, this is a serious show because it's really, you know, love is really that emotion that just people. You get all twisted, you know, irrational. You can't think straight. You can't act straight. You can't. And so look at the tracks we played and you'll see what I'm talking about. It's Just a Matter of Time by Brooke Benton. Now, that's a classic. That was a classic.
2: That was a huge hit in the Caribbean. It's a standard,
1: absolutely.
2: a real classic standard in the Caribbean.
1: Yes, that came out of Mercury in 1959.
2: This guy's the Caribbean love this guy.
1: Love Brooke Benton, absolutely, Benton, yeah. Absolutely. I can see the album cover now with him on the cover that my mom and them used to have, and he's in a suit. It's beautiful. That was written by Clyde Otis and Brooke Benton. Number one, the R&B. Number three on the pop. And did I say it was produced by Clyde Otis already? But it's just a matter of time. And then Love Ain't Nothing But a Monkey on Your Back. Now, can you imagine?
2: What a title for a song, man.
1: Unless you've been there. Unless you've had that monkey on your back.
2: That experience, man. Yes.
1: Kwame, you know about the monkey on your back.
3: There you go.
1: Johnny Nash knew about it and wrote about it. Well, Margaret Nash wrote about it. I wonder how that went. But anyway, and that came out on Argo Records in 1964. I definitely want to talk to people out there who know what it is to have a monkey on your back. That's like having a Jones. You know, Sean, you know about a joint?
2: struggle all you wanted.
1: That monkey coming off. You can't shake it off. Can't shake it.
2: It's part of you.
1: But then that's what happens when, like Gene Chandler said, to be a lover. You be a lover, you get a monkey on your back. It's just a matter of time. But, hey, but Gene Chandler, that came out on Checkin' Records in 67. And we're cracking up because, you know, some of us are acting like we don't know about these things, but we're very, very familiar with these emotions.
2: Following what we heard. What we heard. I Love and I Lost.
1: So you gotta
2: Impressions
1: tell us that
2: too. Featuring Curtis Mayfield and the ABC Paramount label. That was the extended version.
1: Mm-hmm.
2: Of course, written and produced by the man himself, Curtis Mayfield. Billboard chart. Number 9 on the R&B chart, of course. And number 61 on the pop chart. It's really strange how the R&B chart and the pop chart are so far apart.
1: I was just
2: going to
1: say, did you see that? Yeah.
2: Very far, always far apart.
1: Really?
2: Very rarely because that they pop, close.
1: Could it be that the pop was more...
2: the pop is... Black people's R&B.
1: You know, right. I didn't want to say like, but...
2: Come on, you got to tell like it is.
1: Well, all right. So, all right. Okay.
2: It's music. Again, the reason for that is musical taste, you know?
1: That's what it is. And the way the DJs used to spin the songs.
2: And we ended that set with something called I'm Lonely.
1: Yeah.
2: Nelson Sanders and the Soul... What's that label there? The Soul
1: Supply Records,
2: written by Miles...
1: Mills Trussell.
2: Sorry, Mills Trussell. And that's how we ended that set.
1: Yes. And that was a heavy set.
2: I really like that song, I'm Lonely.
1: I'm not lonely.
2: Here she goes again.
1: I'm just trying to get a pulse of what's going on in the studio here tonight.
2: I like the delivery, you know, the way he started the song, the delivery, you know, the way, you know, he started this. I like it a lot, you know. I think this a very special song.
1: For those of you out there who are lonely tonight or who loved and lost, and those of you with the monkey on your back, we're going to be taking your phone calls in a little bit.
2: As we continue, Mr. Sean Rose wanted to say something.
5: Well, I just want to follow up on what Sharon just said. We should also let folks know that it's not just the downtrodden or the sad stuff that we'll be playing. We're going to play some happy, the good side of love.
1: It's love. And I'm saying love is...
5: So those of you who are hopelessly in love, stay tuned.
1: Where you at?
5: Yeah.
1: Where you hopelessly in love at?
5: We'll be expressing your sentiments later.
1: We're going to take your calls because I want to talk about love. Let's talk about love. Oh. You know, it's love that's going to bring us together. That's what you need to cry sometimes. And then you come together.
2: Okay, Sean Rose. Do something. Do something magical.
6: You know, girls, it's hard to find a guy that really blows your mind. And you just dig everything about him. And when you mess up your good thing, you feel like you want to die. I know, because I messed up mine. You know, girls, sometimes we can say some pretty dumb thing. I told the nicest guy in the world to get lost. I don't need you. But he was cool. How do you just forget something that's a part of you? And then one evening I was standing at the bus stop

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Oh, he was looking so good. I couldn't help but wonder if the flame was still there. But I knew I had to find out, and it had to be now. So I took his hand

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0: This is Flathel Benjamin with the Midnight Ravers, and we have come to praise the saints, celebrate the heroes, unmask the charlatans, defend the defenseless, and enlighten the untutored mob.
1: That's right. 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I am Sean Rhodes, and you are listening to the Midnight Ravers. Today we are presenting hymns for lovers, losers, haters, cheaters, backsliders, and hopeless dreamers. And here to let you know what we started that set off with is the existential dread, Kwame himself.
2: Yes, we started with a real appropriate song.
1: Why is she laughing so?
2: Maybe. I won't get into it any further, but that was by the 3 Degrees on Roulette Records that came out in 1970. And that was a remake of the Chantel's 1958 hit. A passionate and intense song that makes you want to get down on your knees and cry out, Hallelujah. Hallelujah.
3: Hallelujah.
2: Yeah, the 3 Degrees is a Philadelphia trio that was discovered by Richard Barrett and originally consisted of Fayette Pinckney and Linda Turner and Shirley Porter. Later, Turner and Porter was replaced by Sheila Ferguson and Valerie Holiday in 1966. And that song peaked on the Billboard chart at number 4 and the R&B chart and the pop chart at number 29. Mm-hmm. And then we heard from the New Young Hearts on Zia Records in 71, Young Hearts Get Lonely Too. You know all about that, Terry, right?
4: I thought it was on the old hearts. Young Hearts too?
2: Well, okay. Terry's a young heart.
4: Okay, oh yeah. He does get lonely. He said he was lonely just now. Yeah.
3: You know, so. I know myself, Lewis. You guys try to put me in trouble, but when I go home, it's licks of me, you know.
4: Did you not hear Terry say he was lonely? Like, when we played the song, he said, I'm lonely.
2: I was worried about him.
4: I was exactly.
2: Oh, he had to leave the room.
4: Exactly.
2: He leave the room.
4: I said, "Listen, we."
2: Sean, you want to?
3: Go ahead, Sean.
4: Go ahead, Sean. Step up, Sean.
1: After that, we heard the
4: quintessential.
1: Al Green doing "How Can You Mend a Broken Heart," the Bee Gees classic, and that came out on High Records.
4: Sean, if I may. If I may, please. May I?
1: May. You may.
4: This song here, it's a tough song. How can a loser ever win?
1: Well, they say love is a healing thing.
4: Oh, I'm sorry. Okay.
1: So let's heal.
4: That's what we're doing. We say, come. But you got to cry first. So you got to deal with it first.
1: Mm-hmm.
4: I'm sorry. Go ahead, Terry. How can you mend a broken heart? Great show tonight, guys. Great show
3: something.
4: Tonight.
3: I wonder what the Bee Gees thought when they heard it.
4: They saw cha-ching.
2: what I think is that
4: existential.
2: They until they heard this song, they did not even realize how much of a soul song they had written.
4: They had no clue.
2: They had no clue.
4: And that's what people like Al Green and hopefully we can play some Bobby Womack, at least one Bobby Womack. But people like Bobby and Al Green, they were able to do
3: Wilson
4: that to us.
3: Pickett.
4: Wilson Otis,
3: you know,
4: Sam. Oh,
2: because the words. The words is just the beginning.
4: And there you go.
2: It's just the beginning.
4: When you put the emotion into it.
2: But, you know, as Terry will tell you, you have to be prepared to be vulnerable and cry.
4: You have to
2: experience it.
4: If you have not lived it, you have not experienced it. You can't say
3: I hope somebody comes to my defense.
2: Exactly.
3: You know what I mean?
4: How can anybody come to your defense, Terry? You are the one experiencing what you're experiencing. Sean.
1: I just smile and look pretty.
4: Take the monkey off your back, Sean.
3: Okay, folks, what do we hear now? We'll be hearing something called...
1: Before we go to that, though, Sharon, to let folks know...
4: Yes, okay, couple of things. I got to take care of... Okay, let me just take care of some house business real quick. First thing we want to do is thank someone who we just really love so much. We... go ahead, Terry.
3: I love her.
4: And I hope I don't butcher your name, but it's Jolivet Anderson Dooning. And she's a facility and program supervisor at Purdue Black Cultural Center in West Lafayette, Indiana. And we just want folks to know that she sent us a wonderful thank you email. And you can email us too, right, Sean? Folks can email. We'll tell you that in a minute. But she sent, this is the note she sent to us. She says, thanks for playing my album At the End of a Rope on your program. Three of the tracks from that CD, One World is Here, An Apology, and the title track, will be in the indie film on reparations called Sorry Ain't Enough. I'm truly honored. In peace, Jolivette Anderson Dunang. We love you, no problem. That was from the show Wounded Lion in the Concrete Jungle, right?
3: We always play that though. We play all the time.
4: People hear it. So next time when we play, we have to let people identify that.
3: I hope she has other stuff. I only have one album. We only have one album. If we get some,
4: I'm sure she's listening. And
3: then she can send us some of the stuff we'll play it, you know? It.
4: Absolutely. Next order of business we have to take care of is, Sean, folks can send us emails.
1: You can write to us. Well, go to our website, www.midnightravers.org, MIDNIGHTRAVERS.org. Mm-hmm. There's a link on there. You can send email to any one of us, and we will get the email. Basically, I get everyone's email, and I just, you know, forward it to the appropriate parties.
4: He reads all our email.
1: Yes.
3: Is that illegal, man?
1: Well, if I set up the email...
4: You see what we're dealing with here? That's why a lot of lovers get in trouble, you know, because they read each other's emails. They snoop around and they get, oh, we're going to take those phone calls. Sean, I'm sorry. Sean wanted to finish saying what he was saying. Terry, go ahead.
1: The truth will set you free.
4: Fast. And we're looking for a logo, ladies and gentlemen. The phone lines are ringing already. We're not taking the calls yet.
1: Yeah, hold on,
4: Okay, hold on. No, we're looking for a logo.
1: Right.
4: The Midnight Ravers logo.
1: Right.
4: A logo that represents this special, this experience that you have with us Fridays.
1: That's right. You can make your submissions. Mm-hmm. You can do it online by sending me an email, shawn@midnightravers.org, and I will forward it to the group and we'll discuss it. And that's it.
4: Any other business we have to take care of?
3: No, that's about it.
4: And everybody who's calling, we're going to get to the phones shortly. I can't believe the phone lines are going crazy. So tonight, again, just to remind folks what we're doing here, this show tonight is dedicated to some people who are feeling a little hurt. They need some hymns. It's Hymns for Lovers.
3: That's Kwame.
4: I didn't do that.
1: She wasn't going there.
4: Terry did that, Kwame. Didn't do that, Kwame.
3: Greg, continue.
4: Kwame, you know I didn't do that.
3: Continue.
4: You're the lover, Kwame. You're the lover.
5: Okay.
4: You're the lover. Losers.
3: Are you pointing at me? Go ahead.
4: Haters. Cheaters. Hopeless dreamers.
3: That's me. Backsliders, the three of you. Backsliders.
4: I am not a backslider. I am not a cheater. I might be a hater sometimes. I ain't no loser. And I'm a lover. Definitely,
3: okay.
4: I'm a lover.
3: Okay, folks, we have coming up with something called Vision to Vision, something that Midnight Ravers
4: love to do.
3: Love to do. And
4: we hope you enjoy it.
3: Known for doing.
4: Now, this is going to be a nice one.
3: Come on, Sean Rose, the man. Fingers.
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2: And now, ladies and gentlemen, the Mini Raver.
3: thank you, ladies and gentlemen. I'm Sharon Gordon, and now, see, they're calling. I didn't even have to say it. There they are. Sean, can we get some nice bed music for them? Something, because this is the time. People are going to be testifying. But before we get to the testimonies, we did Version to Vision. That's what we did.
4: Yep.
3: But why did we do it? What was our show? Our show tonight. Hymns for lovers, losers, haters. Sean is laughing. Cheaters. Backsliders, Kwame, and hopeless dreamers. And we just did our wonderful Version to Vision segment. And you heard, I let nothing separate us. Can you imagine somebody saying that? I let nothing separate us. Well, that was with Otis Redding, though, at Co Records in 69. It was written by Otis and produced by Steve Cropper. And then we heard the same song, I let nothing separate us. But this time we heard it by Arthur.

0: Conley. Actually, and he was discovered by Otis.
1: Otis Redding. Actually, the song was first recorded by Otis, but wasn't released until his
0: After he died. So that's why this track came out on ATCO in 67 and Otis came out in 69.
1: Yes.
0: Wow. Wonderful voice this guy has.
1: And then?
0: And then we heard Just My Imagination, Running Away With Me. A lot of lovers out there can testify to that. And some of you who are calling in, just hold on, because you're going to tell me about when it's been your imagination just running away with you. And this was done up by The Temptations on Gordy Records in 71, written by Norman Whitfield and Barrett Strong. Now, this was number one on the Billboard R&B chart, and it was number one on the pop chart. It was produced by Norman Whitfield. He wrote it also. And this is what we call a big, big tune.
2: Big tune.
0: Okay? And it's a song that can be, it's so appropriate for so many things, you know? It's just my imagination running away from me. You know, you think you're in love. Person is not in love with you. You having this whole relationship with them. Can we talk?
2: Go ahead. I just want to say then you end up like Sean, disillusioned.
0: Disillusioned. There you go. Thank you, Kwame. Thank you for helping us in that thought.
3: My observation about that song is that it's one of the only, if not one of the few rare songs that you'll find a man talking about wanting to have children.
0: Can you imagine?
3: How often do you hear men singing about that?
0: Don't hear that. And for those of you calling, we're going to just hang in there. We're coming to you to get the testimony. But then after that, we heard our boy.
3: June 6, 1958, he was born.
0: Go ahead.
3: The one and only.
0: I'm telling you. Do you know him?
1: The Purple One.
0: Did you hear the guitar strings?
3: His royal badness.
0: His royal badness. Woo! Prince, he recorded that live.
3: Just
0: what
3: my imagination.
0: A track. Woo! That was hot.
1: Don't try to get in the store. It's not available anymore.
0: Don't even try. So, Sean, that's what we heard.
3: Yes, ma'am.
0: So, we're going to take some calls now. We're going to take your testimonies. Remember what tonight's show is. It's hymns for lovers, losers, haters, cheaters, backsliders, and hopeless dreamers. And we told you that, you know, we just want to hear what you have to say. Okay, come on now. Let's take these phone calls.
3: Okay, WBAI, you're on the air.
4: Hello?
3: Good morning. It's you. Speak.
4: Yes, hi. Listen, guys, I'm not trying to start no trouble, but Terry, man, you know, you don't sound too cool tonight, man. So you need to man up and get it off your chest. What's bothering you? Because I think it may have started when you picked Otis over Marvin.
1: Now, wait a minute. Marvin is good, but Otis is the best. You know Otis is the best. You know
0: who is this? Who's this that's calling?
4: This is E from Howard.
0: Listen, hold on.
1: E, never forgive me for that. Every time you have a chance to hit me with that, man.
0: Listen.
1: But Otis is a better man, man.
0: We thank you for that call. Terry needed that right now.
3: What category do you fall in?
4: Huh?
1: What category do you fall in?
0: Are you?
4: I think I'm a backslider.
0: You're a backslider. So we got one for the backsliders. I'm keeping track. All righty, we got one backslider.
3: Thank you. Okay, WBAI, you're on the air. Good morning.
5: Yes, good morning. How you doing?
3: Okay.
0: How are you?
5: I'm fine. This is the security guard downstairs. I just want to say you guys are doing a terrific job this evening. Love it, love it, love it.
3: So what category do you fall in, security guard?
0: Or is it a few categories?
5: I would say that I'm more of the loser.
3: Oh, baby.
0: I'm so sorry.
2: But he's our man. Yeah. He stepped up
0: to the plate and said he was a loser. Yeah. How many other men will call in tonight and say they were a loser?
3: So you get points for that.
0: Okay, so we got one loser, one backslider. Come on now, call
3: Thank
0: in.
3: You.
0: Thank you so much for listening.
3: Bye-bye.
0: So tell us what category you're in. And you could tell us a story, too, if it's a good one and it's short.
3: WBAI, you're on the air.
6: Hi.
0: A lady.
6: Good morning to my brothers and sisters.
0: Good morning.
6: How's everyone?
0: We're great.
6: Song and great in the air.
1: Raven,
6: as usual.
0: Yeah. All right.
6: I'm calling from Brooklyn.
0: What's your name?
6: Fatima.
0: Hi, Fatima.
6: Hi.
0: And what category or categories do you fall in, Fatima?
6: I'm a lover.
0: Well, listen,
6: you know
0: my sister, the board is full.
1: So, Fatima, you're a lover, right?
0: She a lover. Yes, we got her down. Right, Fatima in Brooklyn is a lover.
6: Okay.
0: All right, okay, Fatima, thank you.
6: Honey.
0: Thank you.
6: I'm enjoying
0: the board is full. Thank you.
6: Enjoying you too. Bye.
0: Thank you.
3: WBAI, you're on the air.
6: Hey.
0: Turn down your radio.
6: Absolutely.
0: Another lady. Okay.
6: Hi. This is Anonymous.
0: Anonymous. Come on, it's the radio. Nobody can see you.
3: No, they may recognize the voice if she wants to be.
0: Okay.
6: Okay. I might say I'm a loser, but if loving you is wrong, I don't want to be right. King in Cleveland. I've had Passion of the Heart for him for like many years.
0: You just put your business out there just like that. Just like that. One, two, three.
6: Yeah,
0: girl,
6: yeah.
0: You straight. I hope Cleveland is listening.
6: And I'm not sure, but it's out there for us, the aura and the spirits, because...
0: Well, I hope it comes back to you, baby. I hope it comes back to you. Was it painful?
6: It was just bad timing.
0: It was a easy marriage? He was married?
6: Yes, and then...
0: But you know what happened. But you know how it is. Then you were married?
6: Yeah, it's just bad timing for both of us.
0: So you know what, baby? You know what you do? You know what you do? I'm going to have you on The Hopeless Dreamer as well. Because you're not really a loser. You really, because you lost, but you're also a hopeless dreamer because it can come back to you. If you love something, you set it free, you know? So we're going to give you Loser and Hopeless Dreamer as well. Okay, yeah, now hope Cleveland comes to you.
6: Thank you. Can I put a request in for us? If loving you is wrong, I don't want to be right.
0: If we can find it, okay?
6: Okay.
0: All right, Anonymous. No problem.
6: Bye.
0: All righty. Thank you for calling.
3: WBAI, you're on the air. Good morning.
7: Good morning.
0: Mm-hmm.
7: I'm enjoying your program so much because you keep me awake.
0: Okay, and what are you? What category do you fall into?
7: I'm a backslider.
0: So we have two backsliders.
7: Yes.
0: Okay.
7: But one thing I want to know, I want to find out one of the greatest rappers to me in my time was Garnet Mims. Solomon Burke.
0: Yes.
7: Today when I heard guys talking about rap, which I know eventually over the years, you could take those words and enchant a lady.
0: Oh, that's all you do with my brother. You know your stuff.
7: Right.
0: So tell us why you're a backslider.
7: Because, you see, I had a girlfriend when I was living in Jamaica, and I went to England when I love her so much in Jamaica. When he went to England and saw all those white girls, I didn't remember her name.
2: Oh, my goodness.
0: So you left chocolate and went to vanilla.
7: Well, it's, yes, but no, I'm...
0: You back to chocolate?
7: Well, no, I'm...
0: Napoleon?
7: No, I'm...
0: Strawberry shortcake?
7: I'm horror, no.
0: You're Oreo.
7: Right.
0: You're Oreo. Listen, I got to big you up for being bold enough to say you went from chocolate to vanilla, yes? And that he's a backslider. See, we're bigging up our brothers, too, because a lot of times, you know, we don't want to step up and just so big up my brother.
7: No, because some of us men do not admit to a wrong.
0: There you go. So big up to you, all right?
7: Enjoy your program. Thank you. God bless you.
0: God bless you. Phones are lit up here.
3: WBAI, you're on the air. Good morning.
8: Hey, how you guys doing?
0: We're doing great.
8: Oh, man, I'm sitting here listening to y'all on the midnight shift. This is Nathan from the Boogie Down.
0: All right, Boogie Down, Nate. What category, Nate?
8: Oh, man, I hate to admit it. I'm a loser. And I tell you why, because...
0: Let's hear it.
8: I got too many high hopes. And I keep putting it too high, and they say, reach for the stars, and I put it up there, and for some reason, I can't jump.
0: But wait. Are you also a hopeless dreamer? Because remember, that's a category, you know.
8: I got some high dreams.
0: It's lovers, losers, haters, cheaters, backsliders, and hopeless dreamers. So you're...
8: Hopeless dreamer, then.
0: You're a hopeless dreamer. It sounds to me, I'm going to put you under the right category, Nate, because, you know, we're keeping you straight.
8: Correct me, yes.
0: Okay, yes. We're keeping you straight, brother, because, you know, we got your back.
8: That's right. That's
0: okay,
8: right.
0: So now you keep listening. We're going to play something to soothe you.
8: Yo, you got to play some more Prince. That was a hot track.
0: Oh, well, see, let me say this to you. Yo. See, they're kind of hating out here right now. You know, between me and you, I'm just giving it to you straight. Okay,
8: me and Sean,
0: the only two real Prince people.
2: Oh, no.
0: No.
2: Nate, don't listen to the noise. I'm whispering.
0: This is me, you, and Sean.
1: Let's make it play, Sean.
3: For the record, while Just My Imagination was playing by Prince, yeah. I specifically said, "Hey Terry, can we play Forever in My Life, which is also
8: there
3: one that.
8: You go.
3: And he said, yeah, yeah.
0: He
3: yeah.
0: did say yes?
8: Yeah.
0: He said, all right, so we brought them back in.
1: No, that's a backstabber. That's a backstabber.
0: That's not a category. It's not a category. It's not a category. Nate, it's not a category. We're going to bring them back in, Nate. I'm hating right now. So we're going to get that prince in there for you.
8: So I'm 43 and I can't, you know, hit riffs like that. You know, that's crazy. You know, amazing. You got to do Prince's version of. Can't Make You Love Me.
0: Oh,
1: as a matter of fact, we have a six hour Prince special. We gotta edit it and put it back in there.
8: Really?
0: Yes, yeah. Nate.
8: Oh,
0: come
8: man.
0: On now. You know we the Midnight Ravers.
8: I'm gonna send you some email, man.
0: You need to wear every show as a special.
8: That's right.
0: All right. Thank you, Nate.
3: You have our email, right?
8: I tried to write it down when you were saying.
0: We'll give it to you again.
8: We have www.midnightravers.org and right. They're looking for a logo.
0: Yes,
8: definitely. Send it to Sean.
0: Yes,
3: SHA.
8: I'm writing it down, right?
0: See, you got it. You got it, Nate.
3: Right. That's SHAWN at midnightravers.org.
8: At Midnight Ravers.
3: Yeah, yes. for the logo. Sean at midnightravers.org.
8: Ah, there you go. I missed the other part.
3: Okay.
8: Okay, mm-hmm. Now I got it. I'm going to send you a logo.
3: Okay.
8: See what
3: all
8: I can
3: right.
8: do.
3: Thank you so very much. Okay, thank
8: not
3: you.
8: Not a problem.
0: Terry, what category well, are
3: wait,
0: you
3: wait,
0: in?
3: So how's it looking so far? We have.
0: Oh, let me give you the tally. Yeah, so far we have two backsliders.
3: Mm-hmm.
0: We have two losers. We had a female loser and a male loser.
3: Mm-hmm.
0: And we have one lover, female, that's Fatima. We have two hopeless dreamers, Nate and Anonymous.
1: You could put me in another category.
0: Which one, hopeless dreamer?
1: Yeah.
0: Y'all heard that? Everybody?
1: Yeah.
0: Okay, Terry. So we have three.
2: I don't think Terry's in the right category, man.
3: Miscategorized.
0: I put them down.
1: Miscategorized.
0: Tonight's show, Hymns for Lovers, Losers, haters, cheaters, backsliders, and hopeless dreamers. Terry, can I please request a song?
1: Go ahead.
0: It's Bobby Womack's I Can Understand It. You know, I just feel like it's important that we explain that we can understand it. You know, what I want people to understand is, you know, somebody got to win and somebody got to lose, and then we come together because we're all Dems, you know?
1: Okay, folks, this is a song.
0: This is it.

0: 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And now, the Midnight Raiders takes you all the way.
1: I'd like to do a song that I wrote. 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I'd rather be a blind girl.

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1: 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I am Sean Rhodes, here with the Midnight Ravers. We're doing hymns for lovers, losers, haters, cheaters, backsliders, and hopeless dreamers. And very quickly, we started that last set with one of Sharon's faves, I Can Understand It by Bobby Womack. Then we went into the Total Live Experience. Started off with Etta James doing I'd Rather Go Blind, followed by Marvin Gaye, Distant Lover, and we ended with Prince, Forever in My Life. And now we are going to go into Soul Brother 6. Where are you going to find another fool?

0: Okay, yeah.
1: Hallelujah, everybody. All the backbiters, all the lovers, all the
0: losers.
1: Losers.
2: Just making up names enough.
0: Haters.
2: Lovers, losers, haters, cheaters, backsliders, and hopeless dreamers.
1: And all the minis out there.
2: Well, that's for me, of course. Well.
1: What did we have, Sean?
0: Very quickly, we started with Where Are You Gonna Find Another Fool? As I said, that was done by the Soul Brother Six. After that, we heard Love is a Five-Letter Word by James Phelps. And what you're listening to now, Sharon, is...
2: The Bells by The Originals.
0: Okay.
2: I think it's a perfect way for us to...
1: So what's the conclusion?
2: Well, the conclusion
1: there are more backbiters.
2: We have more hopeless dreamers. Believe
1: my
2: it or
1: category.
2: Not. We have backsliders. We have two backsliders, three losers, one lover. Can you imagine one lover? Actually, there's a tie between the losers and the hopeless dreamers. I have to make a correction. I'm a lover, so I'll add that to it. But I think it's a perfect song to end the night with. Okay.
0: So
2: now that I've gotten it all out my system.
0: Right. Let folks know that the next time we will be on the air, and you can be sure it will be another...
2: Revelicious.
0: Special.
2: Well, when you're dealing with a show like this, you know, hymns for lovers, losers, haters, cheaters, backsliders, and hopeless dreamers, and a few disillusioned ones, it goes fast.
0: Yeah.
2: But we played some good songs tonight, if I must say so myself. And thanks to all the callers, Nate, our security guard downstairs, Fatima, Anonymous, and Winston, and there's a lady from Newark, New Jersey, Terry. I thought she said Jersey City at first, but Sheila from...
1: From Jersey City?
2: No, Newark. Oh, I thought she said, oh, Lord.
1: We had a guy from Guyana. Who was
2: we
1: it?
2: We have the GT man, Guyana. Winston from Guyana.
1: Please tell your friends about the BI, the biggest secret in New York City. Nobody wants the people to know about WBI. They don't know about kissing all these stations. Some of them are very silly. BI is the real thing. And also tell your friends about the Midnight Rivers and all the great shows on WBI.
2: Yes.
1: Again, folks,
2: on the night where she didn't conceive.
1: On behalf of the Bologist and Henry, I want to say thank you.
2: Oh, on behalf of us?
1: Go ahead, you got to speak for yourself.
2: All right, I've been speaking for myself all night. All right, just want to thank everybody for tuning in tonight.
1: Kwame?
3: Peace out.
1: Sean?
0: Thank you for your continued support over the years, and we hope to have it for many more to come.
2: Oh.
1: My name is Terry Wilson on behalf of the Midnight Rivers.
2: We had fun tonight.
1: Thank you very much.
2: Yeah.
0: And
2: history!
0: As Terry has said, the Midnight Rivers have left the temple.

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4: I just went to a seance.
5: Oh, what was it like?
4: Very interesting.
5: Did you talk to dead people?
4: Quite a few.
5: Well, what did they say?
4: They were enjoying the afterlife.
5: Isn't that marvelous?
4: But they had some regrets.
5: Well, what were those?
4: That they didn't make certain bequests before they died that would have made them rest a whole lot easier.
5: Really? Like what?
4: Charitable bequests. So easy to give since you don't have to let go until after you're gone.
5: Well, I love charity. Do you know any good ones?
4: There are plenty. Mm. 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
5: I love WBAI.
4: So did the spirits at the seance.
5: Really?
4: Apparently, one of the good things about the afterlife is you still get to listen to WBAI as long as it still exists.
5: Ooh. Well, I hope it still exists after I'm gone.
4: Maybe you'd better include a bequest to WBAI in your will.
5: Yeah, I will, but do you think seances are for real?
4: Who knows? Better safe than sorry.
6: Hello, I'm David Rothenberg. I joined up with WBAI not long after Marconi discovered the wireless. 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Good start for the weekend, so I've been told. 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
10: At 4 minutes after 2 a.m., I almost said four. That is almost. 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And the program you just heard, The Midnight Ravers, will return next week at midnight. And it is my pleasure to welcome you to Labrish for today, Saturday, May 9th. 2026. Happy birthday and happy Mother's Day. I don't know what to do after that. Oh, we're saying tonight the first casualty of war is truth. You see me? Right, that's all.

0: 99.5 FM, WBAI New York, and on the internet at WBAI.org. It is coming up on 28 minutes after 2 a.m. Oh man. As my uncle said, old age is a biatch. Getting there. It is 28 minutes after. This program is Labrish. My name is Hapte Selassie, and we're here with Dr. Winston Huggins. You can say hello.
1: Morning.
0: Yeah, is that it?
1: Morning, Owen.
0: And Mateus?
2: Good evening.
0: Something like that. 1, 2, 3. And Forrest.
3: Good morning.
0: Good. 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Also, you can get on the phone and call us right now at 833-WBAINYC, 833-WBAINYC, or it translates to 833-922-4692. Did I get that right, Mateus?
2: Yes, you did.
0: Yes, so that is it. And just help. And we go until 5 today. That is now until 5 a.m., at which time you'll be hearing Back of the Book. It's like there's just a flow of constant goodness coming out of your speakers, wherever those speakers are, in the car, in the phone, at home. Wherever it is. And let me do this and then we'll come back and do something else. James Marshall. Oh, tomorrow is Mother's Day. Happy Mother's Day to all. And I learned my lesson. And that is one. And happy birthday to Trevor, a childhood friend of mine. I mean, like, from a little boy, And he's one of several from the community. Everybody who grew up on our street and interacted, that we played and stuff like that, we are still in touch till this day. A long time. So happy birthday, Trevor. And what else? Oh, Durr Music.

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It is coming up on 4 minutes after 3 a.m. This program is Labrish. My name is Haptah Selassie. We are here with Dr. Winston Huggins, Mateus, and Ian Forrest. And we heard from Oluwole. He's doing better. And one of these weeks, he will be on air, speak for himself. Meantime, we're saying happy birthday to Trevor, and happy Mother's Day to mothers. I said earlier, I learned my lesson, because several years ago, it was when this station was either at Wall Street or 8th Avenue, I said, happy Mother's Day to all the mothers and to the fathers who have been mothers. And I got schooled. No father can be a mother, you know. You're just a father. That's it. So I learned. And happy Mother's Day. And I also have to say hi to Brother Alvin. I was in the park near to my home and saw this brother and said hi and did the stuff I learned from Peter Tosh. How are you? How is your family? And you know, introduced myself after a long talk and said, Haptah, my name is Haptah. He said Alvin, he said Haptah, like Haptah Selassie. And I said, that's me. Whoa! You know, so peace and love, Brother Alvin. That's one. And then some of the stuff.

because you have to have a law to tell you that, our laws to tell you that black people must be treated well. You know, as human beings and diversity. No, I say diversify the shapes of the numerals. They're already diversified and include X. Last time I said W, right, Winston? No, I was just saying, I said last time I said W, include W in the alphabet. Oh. It's already there. We're already here. And what I've noticed is, because I heard it on a program, somebody saying, we're going through the second reconstruction. But reconstruction was never about black people. That is what it's called. But how do you reconstruct something that was never constructed in the first place? And what it was it took 11 years to put Jim Crow in place. Because the Civil War was never a moral issue. As far as I'm concerned, it was about economics, an industrial economy versus a plantation economy. And that is how I think of it. So we don't need no DEI. We are here. And we have, if we can be included, then we can include others. And that is it. So that's one. And then when terms that people use, like boots on the ground, you know, we should just dump a million boots on the ground in Iran. Now, these are human beings. And we get reduced to boots on the ground. No, I just disagree with it. Not just me, that. And then another thing I disagree with is where we call builders, developers. How can you be against development? You know, that is, we call people who build, after displacing people, they build, and we call it development. Development, my eye, but that is my take. Development. And another thing that we love to say that I disagree with completely is affordable housing. All housing is affordable. You have people who are paying monthly rent in the millions of dollars. Millions of dollars. It is like looking, you have, what is it? A smart car, which is a car. And you have a Rolls Royce. All of them are affordable. And we talk about affordable housing. I say, instead of affordable housing, that we use the term quality housing for poor people. That affordable is ambiguous. And I think that in the ambiguity of the term, that's where we get lost. Because why is it people in public housing, for example, can't have space and washing machines and dryers in their apartment? Like, you know, quality, not no poor, and people have the size of someone's living room is the size of the apartment that you're in. Space and things, you know, the accommodation should

0: be roomy and the provisions good. You know, no more, you build a building and you put some windmills on the top and you can have what they call it, solar energy too. But windmills are best because from sunset to sunrise, windmills work. Solar energy is kind of limited in terms of that. And I said affordable housing. And then the pie of racial justice, economic justice, social justice. Is social justice different from racial justice? Different from economic justice? From environmental justice? Or is it just justice? And that is my contention. We not even know whole heap of none. Just justice. And get that straight. You know, what it means to be just.
1: Simplify.
0: Simplify. Simplify. You know, this whole heap of stuff.
1: Yeah.
0: And then I've read a few things where people talk about black excellence. So I say, what is black excellence? Is it different from excellence? Is it a standard of excellence that is exclusive to black people? But we like to modify things unnecessarily, again, in my view. That is, Mr. Schomburg, Arthur Schomburg, is an example of excellence. Not of black excellence, but of excellence. You know, that type of stuff.
1: And the other thing I think about too is this whole idea of voting rights. Voting rights amendment or not amendment. Yeah. I mean, yeah. To me, I don't know. Maybe I don't know enough about it, but why should there be any kind of a voting rights anything? I mean, if you're a citizen, you vote. You have a right to vote, period. There's no need to ratify anything or to bring something up for a vote. I don't get it. I mean, either you're a citizen or you're not. If you're a citizen,
0: yeah.
1: If you're a citizen, no matter what your complexion or your whatever you look like or whatever, why should there be a specific voting rights amendment for to me,
0: yeah.
1: It makes no sense.
0: Yeah. And in the land of the free and the home of the brave, where it is about keeping people out until if the war with Iraq becomes like a war in Afghanistan, or not Iraq, but Iran becomes a war like the war in Iraq or the war in Afghanistan or Vietnam. What's the attitude of even Trump and his ilk change towards black people? Because they're going to need boots, not soldiers, but boots on the ground. Because you don't count as a human being that you can be reduced to being boots. Is number 10 good? Okay.
2: You played it already, but you can't run it again.
0: It was 7.
2: Yeah.
0: Okay, so that is what I wanted to get straight. So when I run, no second time. But that is one. And then another term people use, the elite. But the elite, and they're not talking about athletes like, you know, Muhammad Ali or Michael Jordan as an athlete or Usain Bolt. They're saying rich people, evil, wicked people, people who love to see people suffer. are the elite. How are they going to be the elite? They're not the best of us. They are the worst of us. And it is like saying the dregs of society is the elite of society. You're inhumane, and because you have money, you're elite. Nah, we have to do that. We have to change that. What else? Racial justice, black excellence. Oh, another term I'm hearing that I totally disagreed with is where people say, like Trump was dealing with underage girls. Are there of age girls? No, just girls, children, not no underage girls. You see, either you're an adult or you're not. And he's dealing with girls, children, that type of stuff. Not no underage girls, nothing. Like you have of age girls. And another thing I'm hearing is war crimes. not that war should be a crime or is a crime, but that you can commit crimes in war. Who says? No. You know, you're going to be... I could run you through the heart, but that would be a war crime. I'll just chop your hands off at the shoulders. Stupid stuff. Why I mention Reconstruction, because civil rights era was a kind of reconstruction, and that has run its course. So we're seeing people now who are trying to reverse all of that, but it ain't gonna happen. And another stuff is where people pronounce OFTEN as often. And I know it as often. And do we say SOFTEN is soften? No, we say soften. And I notice, I hear a lot of people saying that often. When? Anyway, 212-209-2877. 212-209-2877. 7.

0: 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We're taking phone calls here, 212-209-2877. And WBAI, you're on the air, hello?
1: How are you?
0: I'm good, thanks. Go ahead.
1: That's good. So it's good when you have your own platform, because then you set the stage, like you have your platform, and you set the stage, whereas a lot of people don't know how to get a platform. They may not know how to get, like a 501c3 to create an organization, a lot of things. There's a lot of things that a lot of us don't know and stuff like that. But when you got your own platform, like yourself, Sharpton, different people, then, you all set the stage. And the thing about NYCHA, the apartments weren't made for you to have washing machines and dryers in your apartment. That's why they have laundry rooms. And NYCHA's apartments have been around since like 1930-something. For anybody that want to know, it was originally made for, I think, the people coming back from war. And it wasn't even made for black people, from what I heard. They weren't even allowed in there. But most New York City Housing Authority developments have laundry rooms. And what took those out, from what I heard, some of them still have their laundry rooms. I was really surprised to hear that, considering how old some of the developments are. But when crack happened, that thing that they was, the white crack, crack caused a lot of the laundry rooms to not be around anymore, because the people were using the rooms to smoke crack, turn tricks and stuff like that. So they closed a lot of those laundry rooms down. And one thing I will say, Mr. Selassie, one thing about the New York City Housing Authority, they put everything in writing. Like what went on in 1969, we didn't have our cell phones and computers and different things like that in NYCHA. So a lot of the information, the tenants don't even know about the information. Or the management was the only one that knew about information. But once the 70s, the 80s, and 90s came in, a lot of the information was made public to the residents. And how NYCHA does it, they put everything in writing. So when you try to accuse them of something, they'd be like, but it's in writing. So if you're not reading, you won't know. That's their excuse. And so back to the laundry rooms. The laundry rooms, there was a time where you could go in the laundry room and they would have the dryer, the washing room would be in one room, the dryer would be in the other room. Sometimes it was a hollow place, real big, and you could be down there by yourself. Nobody would bother you. You could be female down there by yourself. You can get there at dusk, and nobody would even think about messing with you. And then the demon crack came. And that's what turned all of those laundry rooms out. And so people started buying dryers and washing machines and all this kind of thing here. But the pipes in the apartments were not made for that. And so having those washing machines and dryers just debilitated, it just made the pipes work harder in the apartments, and people having floods. I know you have other callers, so I got to call. But people started having floods, so things got started deteriorating. Management didn't keep up with it in terms of keeping it together. They allowed tenants to govern themselves by having tenant associations and what they call now resident councils. And it's just one big glob of block. And so if the crack didn't come, we'd still have the laundry rooms. You wouldn't have to have a washing machine in the dryer in your apartment.
0: That is what I'm saying.
1: Yeah, so that's what I'm saying. FYI, is that what they call it?
0: Hello?
1: Yes?
0: What I'm saying is that to build for poor people apartments that have their own washer and dryers in them.
1: Mm-hmm.
0: So people don't have to depend on the laundry room where crack and other things are happening, where people have...
1: Yeah, but NYCHA was originally built in the 30s, right?
0: No. Miss. People talk about affordable housing. They're talking about you want to build affordable housing. I'm not talking about what already exists. I'm talking about what is to come. And I'm saying, instead of saying affordable housing, because I also say all housing is affordable. And what I want is not affordable housing as a slogan, but quality housing for poor people, so that an apartment has space and it has the amenities. Like when you pay $3,000 and $4,000 and more a month for rent, those same amenities come with it. Space and everything.
1: I agree with you.
0: That's all I'm saying.
1: Yeah, I totally agree. Well, when they say affordable housing in the hood, which I don't like that term, but I'm just saying it for a reason, they simply, when they say affordable housing, they don't really mean for poor people. They're talking about for working people. And we all know that even the working people can't afford it.
0: Like I said, if you're working
1: and you can't
0: afford the rent, you are poor. And instead of saying affordable housing, because I use the example of motor cars, you have motor cars like a smart car that does not cost what a Rolls Royce costs. But a Rolls-Royce is affordable, and a smart car is affordable.
1: Right, affordable to who can afford it.
0: Exactly. So affordable housing, and to me, that is trickery.
1: Yeah, they use these word games.
0: Yeah.
1: To, you know, if you're not a reader or whatever, because like I said, affordable housing, affordable to who can pay for it.
0: Yeah.
1: But if you can't read between the lines or whatever, you won't know. But most people are not even, most poor people, they're not really, I heard somebody say this one time, people don't know how good they have it in this country. We don't really know the so-called poor people. You know, you got amenities where you can get free food and free this and all this kind of stuff here.
0: Yeah.
1: And the working people, the time of day that they're giving all this free stuff out, the working people can't even get it because they're at work and stuff like that. I mean, it's just, but I was listening to you, and I was like, that's the good thing about having conversations, to be able to talk and share ideas, because that's how we learn, or, you know, that's how you can resolve things. But, that's how you get things resolved, by having conversations. But if people don't know how to conversate,
0: And that is one of the things. I think we need to speak, to reason with each other, and develop a vocabulary, so that when I invite you over to dinner on Sunday, and you're expecting sit down, you know, napkin, dinner plate, knife and fork and glasses and the like, and some nice food, I take you to McDonald's. So when we have a clear vocabulary, so when I say something, you don't have to think what I mean. You understand. And that is why I'm encouraging people to switch from affordable housing, which is ambiguous, to quality housing for poor people. That is
1: it. Can I say one more thing?
0: You just did.
1: What can I say? Two? How about three things?
0: Yeah, you can continue.
1: Okay. So there's this person. His name is Thomas Sowell. Sowell.
0: Yeah.
1: Okay. Now, he wrote this article a long time ago. It was called Mob Ruled. I think it was Union Mob Ruled or Working Mob, something along that line. But on the end, it was Mob Ruled. Not Mafia Mob, but something.
0: Yeah.
1: Okay. If you Google it, you'll find it. But it's Thomas Sowell. And he was saying in that, and I'll never forget it, he was saying in the article that he grew up, went to school, and I think he dropped out of high school. And when he was 16, he went in the Navy, I believe. He joined the Navy. And so he was saying that when he left home at 16, he knew he couldn't get a good paying job because he didn't have the skills. And so he said, why do people think that someone is going to pay someone $50 an hour to flip a hamburger? This is his opinion. I'm not saying that it's my opinion, but I'm just saying that's what he was saying in the article, that he knew from that age that you have to have skills. You know, he left home at 16. He didn't know anything. He didn't have any skills or anything. That's why he went in the Navy and stuff like that. And when he said that, it stayed with me. This is years ago. And I think about that. You do have to have skills, and you have to educate yourself and things of that nature to survive. You know, nobody's just going to just give you a whole lot of money. You know what I'm trying to say?
0: That is a whole other argument.
1: Something mob rule. I think it was...
0: That is a whole other argument. People are willing to work to provide for themselves. But you can't provide for yourself if you're not properly schooled. And I use schooled as difference between being educated, because you'd have to go to school to be educated.
1: Employable? Would that be a better word?
0: No, educated and schooled. That is one thing. You can be taught skills, yes, but the society does not care, because there's money to be made from the ignorant. And
1: one thing about this country.
0: Hmm?
1: One thing about this country, you know, they constantly talk about, oh, there's not enough to go around, and we're so poor, and this and that. And this is the 21st century, supposedly. And they talk about so much about what we don't have.
0: Yeah. We don't have democracy or freedom, which is important. But I got to go. And thank you very much for calling. Thank you very much for calling.
1: Take care.
0: Okay, you too. Bye-bye. WBAI, you're on the air. Hello?
2: Happy birthday to Uncle Roche, Ian Farrell. Happy birthday. Happy birthday. Happy birthday to Uncle Roche, Ian Farrell.
0: Right, me never know.
3: Pick up yourself.
0: Today?
3: Today.
0: Right.
3: Today.
2: Just can't say that, sir.
3: Yes, sir. Give thanks.
0: You're good. All right.
3: Thanks.
0: So
2: just can't say that, sir.
3: Give thanks.
2: I remember, you got to be where the queen, the mother's going to be celebrated today.
3: No better
2: place to be.
3: Well, is a plan.
2: Saluting the mothers. On your born day.
3: We are celebrating Niners today. But I'll be there.
0: Tell us.
2: Queen Mother's Day, I love you.
0: Tell us.
2: Saluting the mothers.
0: Tell us about that, and nice and clear.
2: Okay.
0: Your turn.
2: The pre-Mother's Day, I love you, moms. I celebrating and saluting the mothers. And May 9th, which is later on in the evening, this day, and Uncle Roche, Ian Forrest born there, at 406 Utica Avenue, at New Jama L Food Store, between Crown and Montgomery. This is the Prolific Poets production. Know Your Queen Power. Entertainment in spoken word poetry, exclusive. Right there. We'll be there from 7 to 11 with the Prolific Poets. Okay?
0: Today.
2: Thank you so much. Today.
0: Yeah.
2: And Uncle Rochiban there. And every female that walks through that door will be present with a rose by no other than Marlon from the establishment, the owner. And when they sit down, they will be getting a lips of wine. So we are here to, because without them, you know, we are not here. So they are our strength and everything to us. Nothing sweeter than who? Mama.
0: Yeah. Give thanks.
2: Have an excellent day, my brother, and I will be in your presence.
3: Give thanks.
2: Salute.
3: Give thanks.
2: Out of love.
3: Yeah.

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2: Good morning. Good morning, good morning, good morning. I want to say happy birthday. Happy birthday to a whole host of people born today, May 9. May 9 is my time. May 9 is my time. And I'm just always so happy to be here on another May 9. And today I'm here. And I'm here in studio with my brethren, you know, doing this program, coming to you over the airwaves of 99.5 on the FM band and WBAI.org on the World Wide Web. And wherever you are, we just want to say good morning to you. And help me in celebrating life and wellness and all these good things. You know, over the years I've met people, I collect Niners, I would say I collect people particularly born on this day, and one of the original ones would have been a brother called Sango. I've tried to call Sango every May 9 when it's our birthday, and I don't know where Sango is these days. Maybe he's gone back to Africa, but certainly we always remembered it was a joy being on the air in the early 2000s and hooking up with Sango, celebrating Sango for our common birthday. Stacey Grenage in Belize, met her at the University of the West Indies Faculty of Law back there in Barbados, and certainly it was a real joy discovering that she too was born on my birthday. Shamika Walrond, met her too in Barbados, and she too is a Niner. Latoya Simone Tolo, oh Lord, that's a story right there. Blessing up my daughter, who blessing up my sister, and blessing up Latoya, who we shared a day with, met at my grandmother's the day before our funeral. We met there and struck up a thing. May 9. And Julie Meeks Gardner, she's a professor at the University of the West Indies, when I met her. And it was funny because my colleague, who is Dr. Christine Merritt, her birthday is May 8th. We shared an office, a desk. Her graciousness, she shared a desk with me. Imagine your boss, I have two people, one May 8th and one born May 9th in them same little office. And that was us. And then one day she had her birthday, and then she said, hey, you know, her friend Julie Meeks came to see her, and it turned out that me and Julie Meeks were born on the same day. Elson James is born on May 9, and he is somebody I met here at WBAI when we were at Wall Street, and he had come through to the Caribbean Dialogue, a thing I used to run and would like to run again. Elson is back in Trinidad and Tobago, and he too is born on this May 9. There are other Niners, met them on Facebook, celebrate them all. My uncle Errol Fisher, he is born what would be yesterday, May 8. Lucien Sander, met her through the Caribbean Dialogue too. She was at Brooklyn Public Library at the time, born May 8. Mentioned Christine Merritt already. A fellow broadcaster, he is Ras Clem. Ras Clem is born May 8th, so we big up Ras Clem too. Fitzgerald Loftus, Bunny, we called him. It feel a way up there, you know. Dr. Huggins, Matt. My grandmother raised three boys born May 7, May 8, May 9. How cool is that? You know what I mean? I find it kind of groovy. And Fabian Thomas, somebody who is over there in the United Kingdom, theater man, artistic brother. He is a May 7 brother. A little youth I know from going to Mirza in First Farm. Turns out he's born May 6, me born May 9. What a thing, inversion of the numbers. We've been besties ever since. Radio mentor, colleague, Ainsworth Higgins. Iria FM, he's born May 2. Cynthia Abu, her birthday, May 10, would be on Mother's Day this year. She was my office mother at 16A Halfway Tree Road, and I always remember her, her daughters, just the care, you know, she had for all the people in the office. But certainly she take her Taurus people personal, you know, and I remember I used to walk in the office a particular kind of way, and she just bad me up and said, lift up your shoulder, man, stop the slouching, you know, like, okay, Abu, yes, you know. Kabu Ma'at Keru, radio mentor too out of IRFM in Jamaica. She's born May 11th, so that's coming up. Sharon Hamilton Pearson of The Dialogue. Yeah, met her here at WBAI too. May 13, her time's coming up. So we value all our Taurus people. And I certainly want to big up Jen Gallagher in Australia, who say happy birthday already. Moai Wanjiku Joe in Australia too, you know, their mainline comes in a whole 12 hours before ours. So they've been good with that. Dwight Norman over there in England, Hamilton Daly, Chris Owens, Sean McDonald, and of course, Sada just beat me up. So we just, I say, hey, today's the day. I'm here.
3: 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Oh, Trevor, happy birthday. It's tomorrow, the 10th, and I am fortunate the 2nd, the 3rd, the 6th, and that is the Kaiser, I call him, V-A-10, and Tatek. I call him Pugachev. So anyway, I saw it go.
2: Beverly James, big up yourself. Right? Me's a Taurus collector. I'm happy for all of my fellow Taurus. Yeah?
3: It is a minute after 4 a.m. WBAI, you are on the air. Hello? Hello?
4: Is Iman?
3: Yeah, man.
4: Okay. I don't want to leave no table and turn up, so I call forward. Or this event will be hosted by the pre-Mother's Day, I love you, sir, celebrating mama, will be hosted by none other than Wee Jacob from Afrobeat Radio. And most of your guests that was featured over the past month, throughout the month of April and the first.
3: Call their names.
4: Friday, and, you know, will be on that performing at that event, the poets then that was on your program for the past month, most of them will be also featured and later on. And looking forward to be in the presence of the Bondier man as in representing himself right there.
3: Okay, good brother, do me the favor. What is the name of the event?
4: The event is Know Your Queen Power Production.
3: No, that is a production company.
4: Yes.
3: What is the name of the event?
4: I'm just going, that's what I was coming to after that. It's the pre-Mother's Day, I love you, Mom, saluting the mothers.
3: The location?
4: And it will be at 406 Utica Avenue between Crown and Montgomery at U Jama Health Food Store from 7 to 11. Just be there. It will be a wonderful, eyeful occasion.
3: Good.
4: So looking forward for everyone to come.
3: Is there anything like a phone number where people can call?
4: A number to get to reach out to. Get in touch with anyone that you need more to get more from what you don't heard and you hear is 347-530-5850 or 831-358-2219. Or you can go to afrobeatjournal.org and you get all the necessary information that you need.
3: Okay.
4: And thank you very much, my brother.
3: You're very welcome, and thank you.
4: And your brethren will be there, the king and the queen of the Lumumba family will be there.
3: Lumumba? Who?
4: Queen Makeda and Tunde Lumumba. The Lumumba family will be in the house.
3: Okay. Oh, now I know who you're talking about.
4: Thanks.
3: All right. Good. One love. And thank you. Don't forget, it's later today at 7 to 11, Ujamaa Health Food Store, Utica Avenue between Montgomery and what he said the other one was. It's out in the hall, but nonetheless. Our telephone number here is 212-209-2877. And it's best to call now.
2: Aldith Millet, my flowers. Aldith Honkar is a radio broadcaster out of the Netherlands who spends time in what she calls Polkadise, Jamaica. So bless of yourself, Aldith Millet, my flowers.
3: Give thanks. And again, happy birthday, Trevor. I mean, we know Trevor from, well, my eyes were about where my knees are today. One of the people I grew up with, but everybody from Doncaster, Sheffield Road, Belmont Road, in Kingston, off of Windward Road, who we hung with in Doncaster, we are still in touch today. You know, people know everybody is. If I need to get in touch with Mark, I will call Robert because Robert and Mark are tight. And somebody is want to get in touch with me, they check somebody like Robert because me and Robert are tight. See? Like that kind of style. Eh? But we good. So something else that I have a problem with is where people are talking about we must save our democracy. And I'm asking, when has the United States ever been a democracy? When?

0: that's really interesting concept, you know. Is it, what kind of independence from, you know, who was independent? Freedom and land of the free, home of the brave. You know, the narrative is quite something to think about, you know. Who's narrating the story? Who's telling the story? You know, to what ends?
1: Yeah.
0: Who's included and who's not?
1: In a democracy, black people still have to bleed for the right to live in a democracy. And, you know, and a democracy that speak a lot about freedom, but we hold U.S. Virgin Islands, Puerto Rico, and Guam as colonies. You know, those are the things that I find. It's like I told somebody, if you miss the bullseye by 3/1,000,000,000th of a millimeter, you missed. We're not giving you credit for coming close. You missed. And that is it. So where do we go from here? I think here is a good place.

0: 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It is 24 minutes after 4 a.m. Coming up at 5 will be the delightful program, Back of the Book. Stay tuned for that. And right now we're taking phone calls at 212-209-2877. And WBAI, you are on the air. Hello?
1: Hi, good morning, Brother Apte.
0: How are you doing, bro?
1: Okay, beloved, how you doing?
0: I be good.
1: I didn't hear you play Donna Teresa this morning. What's going on with that?
0: You tuned in late, obviously. No,
1: I did.
0: Man.
1: Okay, I'm sorry. we have to lift up that sister because of the power behind her. I mean, that's a wonderful sister, brother.
0: Yeah.
1: You know. Anyway, what I really want to talk to you about, what is going on with your president? This guy is about to get us all killed if we allow him to.
0: Yeah.
1: You understand what I'm saying? I can't believe what I'm hearing. But I did know, we did know, because the Utrecht, God bless that sister's soul, he pointed out that the psychological board did say it was nuts, you know. And that is something that they don't do. But they did issue a report that this man is a psychological problem. And now we've seen it. And the things that he's saying and doing now, I don't know. No. I'm frightened. I am frightened.
0: Don't be. As Mr. Marley said, have no fear for atomic energy. Because none of them can stop the time.
1: Yes.
0: And that is basically it, you know. From the time we don't surrender. Because when I hear people say, why it look bad, and they kind of resign themselves to the path that Donald Trump and his ilk is carrying us to. We're quick to surrender as opposed to resist. And that is all we need to do, is just resist. Well, that is not all, because then they are the people calling the agenda. We have to have something we want to accomplish, and what we want to accomplish cannot be resistance to them. We have to build something to replace what is here. And we can do it, we will do it, and we must do it. We can, we must, and we will do it. And I love to say that I'm not sure if the sun is going to come up in a couple of hours, but assure that black people are going to be free worldwide, united worldwide, and make a difference in this world. Because the gentleman asks a question, why do so few have so much and so many have nothing? Mm-hmm. And there is enough here for everybody in terms of everything. Food, clothes, shelter, everything. Because you have naked people and yet you have stores that have clothing on their shelves. And it is not that you're going to go in there and take it. But business is business, but we have to have some humanity about us. And that is what is lacking. It's like people are saying now, the Trump that they voted for is not the Trump that they have. But you voted for a dog to become a cat, and it's not. You know, it may meow and so on, but eventually it's gonna bark. It's gonna be itself. And
2: if it meow, it's a problem. if it meow, that's a problem. I'm meowing dog.
0: Yeah, as its personality, and I don't excuse Trump. Trump does some crazy stuff, but he's not crazy. He's not sick, as people like to say, because if he's sick, he cannot be held accountable. You can't expect a madman to do sane things. And he's not crazy. He's evil. He's cruel.
1: Very, very evil.
0: You know, and that is a choice, because everything that he does, he knows better. That is the bad stuff, he knows better. And that is it. But, you know, 99.5 FM, WBAI New York, and on the internet at WBAI.org. It is 4:30 a.m. Coming up at 5 is Back of the Book. And you can go ahead, good brother.
1: Yes. I don't know, brother. But, you know, I look at everything and thank God for WBAI, because, you know, it is one of the only stations I know that's sane. And even our artists today, you remember back in the 60s and 70s, all the artists and people of the notoriety, they were conscious. Today is a very, very different thing, you know.
0: Yeah,
1: we're not finding it. We're not finding the kind of consciousness around. You know, thank God for BI. It's the only thing that we have now. And that is why I made a point of my duty to really support the station, you know,
0: and encourage others to do the same, to listen and support.
1: That we must, I think I'd love the BI listeners, and that the only thing I blame them for is not sharing the information with somebody else, because I figure that once you share the information, just ask people, just give me a week, just listen out for a week. And once they listen for a week, they'll be hooked on WBI, because there's nothing else like it.
0: That you is true. I concur with that.
1: And once they begin to listen, the number of donations will increase. You know what I'm saying? Because instead of you giving $100 or $50, it'll go down to like maybe $10 or $20. You know what I'm saying?
0: Yeah.
1: Because, yeah. You know, what frightens me is I'm imagining just not having the station. Because my radio stays on it, period.
0: Yeah.
1: You know?
0: And to be non-commercial, too. And it is easier to preserve WBAI than to start a WBAI
1: right.
0: from scratch.
1: Right.
0: You know, so.
1: And, I can't imagine life without that station, my brother.
0: Yeah. And it that's a good idea, that you can't imagine life without WBAI. And that is it. And everything you hear here is not manufactured, but the reporting is on true. Point, like in being honest.
1: And truthful.
0: That's good. You know, so. But I will say to people who have any doubts about people, human beings, being triumphant over the evil that goes on, we will win. We will win. And it is that we have to be of that conviction. So we will act accordingly, act as victors and not as people who are defeated. Because we have a tendency to cede to money and military power. But, you know, so did, what's the name of the guy in the book? Goliath was like that. You know, he growls and he, but he fell. You know, and all of them fell. So, we have to just, we don't want to replace the leadership. It's like if I am a pilot and I take over from the pilot, the plane is in my control, yes, but the destination is the same. And we don't want that. We want to have a destination that is justice with humanity. You know, and I have to say thanks to my mom, because tomorrow is Mother's Day. And she said of white people, I remember we were having a conversation and she said, white people, hey, they ain't nothing special. And that is what we have to understand. They ain't nothing special. Donald Trump is not nobody special. What's the name of the guy? Stephen Miller is nobody special. They are a bunch of evil people. And when tested, they will, like, crumble and fall. You know, and that we have to be confident of. But too many of us, we want to take over to be Donald Trump and Elon Musk. We want to be rich and powerful and as obscene as those people are. We don't want to take over. We want to replace and build something new. Laying a foundation of justice and move on from there. From the time we're dealing with justice, we're good. Yeah?
1: Yes, brother.
0: Yeah, man.
1: So let me say hello to your court, the invitation also, okay?
2: Yes,
1: nice hearing everybody. Yeah, okay?
0: They're ignoring you. You notice it? You have you heard any one of them?
1: That's okay.
0: No, man.
3: I thought he was getting set to do exactly what he said he was going to do some day. Wait, Brother Willie.
0: And there's a blaze in the studio because everybody's, well, their pants are on fire.
2: Yeah.
0: Go ahead, man. You.
1: Yeah, so everybody, I hope everybody enjoyed the rest of their day when it went to rise.
2: Likewise,
1: thank you guys for being there.
0: I'll say this: anything less on your part is totally unacceptable. Have fun, enjoy yourself, and thanks for calling.
1: Okay, brother. Be good.
0: One love.
3: So, I'm seeing and having these experiences in the transit, you know, riding the trains here in New York City can be an inspiration, you know. So I wrote this yesterday again, you know, mistakes when you make them, just know they may be in the design. And another truism, or Jamaican proverbs, can carry you wide it's not always true that, like hog, the first water you see you must wash. Sometimes you have to look before you leap. And if me did look, I wouldn't leap. Not today. Background to all of that, I'm coming from the Bronx. Switch from the 2 to get a 4 or a 5 at 59th, to 59th. Heading to Jamaica, Queens. Wink, wink. I could not stay. I could stay on the same line for the 5. Some 4 said go upstairs to the 4. Started to do so. Then on the long passageway said, but why? Go back. Did so. Waiting for the 5, saw the 4 was coming 2 minutes faster than the 5. So after the 4, I went. Ran upstairs, saw a 4, doors open, just standing there. What luck. Got on, doors closed, felt nice. Until the ascent started. And we emerged from the tunnel into the light. Drat. I'm going back uptown. Wrong move. But even as I wanted to kick myself, I smiled. Asso. One stop up to grab the same line back down to 59th. No cup no mash, no coffee no dashwe. Got off at 161st. Oh, the memories. Right by Yankee Stadium, into which I still have not yet gone to see a game. Remembering my days of getting off there and hightailing it up to the hills of PS, up the hill to PS 73 to my kids in 503. I smiled, looked over to the other side of the tracks to see the Bronx Courthouse. I've been meaning to go over there to see someone. In this moment, the cosmic just reminded me of how easy it was to achieve the mission. Life lesson. In every mistake, there's an opportunity for a correction, an opportunity to listen to that voice within, speaking ever so softly, reminding you of a thing to do, a place to be, someone to see. Mistakes, then, you see, aren't always mistakes. What do you say to that, Doc?
2: what could I say that is an inspiration?
3: Yeah.
2: it's a reflection of the experience of going on your journey,
3: man.
2: It's a journey, you know. So, you know, I mean, who can you know, you can't dispute the journey and the experience.
3: That train ride thing, I tell you, I was heading to Jamaica. I like say that, is it? Heading to Jamaica, and then you have to, in a bracket, say Queens, right? I was heading to Jamaica. And all of a sudden, I just noticed on the E-train, it just looks sparse, you know? But then there's a thing the E-train does from, is it Queens Plaza? It does a thing where some E-trains go to Jamaica Center and some E-trains go to 179th. So sometimes they make the announcement that this one is going to 179th over the F-line. So if you don't come off, you're not going to Jamaica Center. It's when the train reach 179th, I said, but wait, this don't look like Jamaica Center.
2: Yeah,
3: only to realize me drop asleep. You know what I mean?
2: Yeah, so I'm going to say you have to pay attention.
3: I'll carry you away, you know?
2: Yeah. But the sun, we had played two songs dealing with the sun, like Don Carlos, Mr. Sun, Hello Mr. Sun, and Bob Marley and the Beatles, Sun is Shining. And I'm thinking of the important, and Pop Ted said a while ago that he wasn't sure of the sun, the certainty, with the certainty that the sun would shine tomorrow, but that the freedom of
0: the liberation, freedom, and unity
2: would be is assured. But I say, you know, we need to think of the sun really as an important thing, because when somebody says, well, what is your religion? And everybody wants to give a name to them religion. But I have come to the conclusion that my religion is nature. And the sun is the heart of nature, because without the sun there is no life. So in the morning when you wake up and you see that you had another day, you give thanks for the creator, the sun.
0: And WBAI, you are on the air. Hello?
1: How you doing after Selassie?
0: I'm good, man. How are you doing?
1: Yeah, the brother was just speaking about the sun. There's it comes to mind as Sun Ra. Sun Ra did a record back in the 60s, I believe. It's called The Sky is the Sea of Darkness. When there is no sun, the sky is the sea of darkness. When there is no sun to light the way, when there is no sun to light the way, there is no day, there is no day. There's only darkness, eternal sea of darkness. And that's based on the fact that the Earth is one planet that rotates every 12 hours on its axis, right to left. And that whole thought is won't be no sun if the sun, if the Earth was standing still, you know, like the moon. The moon goes around the Earth, but you only see one side of the moon. You don't see the other side. They claim that these people went up in space and went around the other side. But, you know, there's no proof of that because you can't prove that, you know. Cause of
0: they did. That is different from them not going. What you believe?
1: No, I ain't gonna argue with that. But I'm just saying, just like the earth, the sky is the sea of darkness when there is no sun. So if we only been on one side of the earth, just like Mercury is only one side.
2: But the
1: doesn't rotate.
2: But the sun.
1: The sun is the thing that
0: does the sun rotate? Does the sun rotate, or do we only see one side of the sun?
1: I'm saying to you, the sun is massive. The sun is very massive.
0: Yeah, but that has nothing to do with its rotation. Does it rotate, or we only see one side of the sun?
1: It does, but what I'm saying to you, bro, is that the sun causes the heat to make the Earth rotate, and it's slanted at a 23-degree angle.
0: Okay.
1: It rotates like a top.
0: Okay.
1: Like a spinning top.
0: Can I,
1: anyway,
0: at this point, thank you for calling?
1: Yes, sir.
3: And I want to thank you for introducing us to the song, because I'm looking up the lyrics now. Sun Ra, what's the name of the band again?
0: Sun Ra.
1: The guy's name is Sun Ra. He was the one that interjected Egyptology into jazz.
3: Sun Ra and the orchestra.
0: The orchestra.
1: Yeah, the orchestra.
0: A-R-K.
3: All right, man. Thank you.
2: Yeah, but... And
1: all right, you have a good night.
2: Thank
1: right,
2: you.
0: You too, man, and thank you.
1: Right.
0: Now, let me say this, because it is 47 minutes after 13 minutes to the end of the program, and I have three people calling. It's you're calling too late.
3: Catch it.
0: It's going to be tight. let me try this person here. WBAI, you're on the air. Hello.
3: going once. Touch
0: people. Last one. WBAI, you're on the air. Hello?
4: Hey.
3: Hey.
4: I haven't spoken in a while. I've been trying to get through. It's kind of difficult sometimes. Here's a great coincidence, because I was just reading up about Galileo, and he wrote a book called His Dialogue, when he convinces...
0: Earth
4: revolves around the sun. Important.
3: Galileo Galilei.
4: It's a three-part dialogue. Well, there's him, Salvata, and then there's the person who can't be convinced. His name is Simplicio. It's the person in the middle who's interesting. His name is Sagrato. He's presented as a student and a friend. this is the point I was going to make to you, is that you can't convince somebody, you can't share something with somebody who you don't approach as a friend. That's why that middle character, Sagrato, he's the open-minded person who will hear that. Talk about that's a big idea, that the earth goes around the sun, not the other way around. And he has to present that character who's open to hearing that earth-changing view is presented as a friend. And anyway, so with relation to Trump, Trump doesn't have an idea he wants to convince you of, because he doesn't want us to be his friend. You want to have a dialogue with and share ideas with. You want to make them a friend. He doesn't do that.
0: He doesn't reason. But
4: you know what I'm saying?
0: Yeah, I got that. Now, can I ask you to call next week? Because we're down to time, okay? But thank you for calling. Thanks.
3: Okay. Appreciate the thought. Thank you.
2: Thank you.
0: Oh. WBAI, you're on the air. You have exactly 30 minutes.
3: Whoa, wait,
0: 30 seconds. 30, hello?
5: Where are you coming from, Manhattan? Or,
3: yay!
5: Or the Bronx?
0: 30 seconds.
2: 15.
5: Manhattan or the Bronx, where you're coming from?
2: 15.
5: On the train.
2: Seconds.
3: The Bronx. I was coming from the Bronx.
5: Bronx. And you fell asleep on the train?
3: No, I just jumped into the train that was going uptown as opposed to downtown where I wanted to go.
5: Okay, to be continued. Have a good
0: time. 3 seconds.
3: Blessings, man. Take care.
0: Good. One love. Bye-bye. Mr. Farris, your turn.
3: Yeah. So to all the ones who've been saying hello, we just want to give thanks and bless you up bigly, you know, because, yeah, today is the day. We're celebrating one more year upon them. Indeed, it's a pleasure to make it here, to be here. My babies are 4 eyes like myself. Miss Forrest is wearing glasses now. Wow. So I guess we'll have that conversation soon. Get a chance to see how she look in a conversation with her over Zoom or no, not Zoom, WhatsApp, something like that. And to all the sisters who will be celebrating tomorrow. Living and well, the ones who we will celebrate, we just want to honor them for giving life as they have done, for supporting life even they've not physically done so, to the mothers, to the sisters, to the nurturers. We give thanks for life.
2: It is evident that we need to change the world, and part of that change, we have to reset our minds and rethink our education.
0: And you've been listening to Labrish. My name is Haptah Selassie. We'll be back next week with another edition of the program. Labrish is produced by Ian Forrest with assistance from Oluwole Kabato and Dr. Winston Huggins, with contributions by Matewas. Matewas, your turn.
6: All right. Well, it's been an interesting evening. Background conversation, whatever. And finally, to Rebecca and Maya and Zoe and Eva, Greta and Sadie and Melanie. Hugs and kisses.
0: And this is the Jazz Mac production.
6: What is Jazz Mac?
0: Oh, I will tell you off here.
6: Okay.
3: Steve, big up yourself too. Steve Marshall. Yeah.
0: Oh, Estefanos. Remember to tell the people whom you love that you love them and show affection. With love, we'll find unity and strength. One love. Walk good, Mister. And

Nice. The program you just heard, Labrish with Haptah Selassie, returns next week at 2, following the work of the magnificent Midnight Ravers. 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How you do that? But anyway, it's just thanks, no thanks in advance, nothing. But stay tuned for Back of the Book that comes your way, like now, after these words from your sponsors.

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5: This is Radio's Uncle Sidney. When I'm out and about, folks comes up to me and says, "You should be ashamed." But when they calms down, they says how much they loves WBAI. That's WBAI New York and WBAI.org. Back in the day, we had commentaries by Malcolm X, Ayn Rand, Abby Hoffman, and William F. Buckley Jr. Imagine them folks in the same room at the same time. Nowadays, we've got Bob Fass, the founder of the feast. Amy Goodman, you know her, we got her. Michio Kaku, the smartest guy in the world. Shows that helps you not to get evicted. Top-of-the-line news and interviews. Insane artists and musicians. All okay, okay. We went nuts for a while back there. But now we're okay. We're like your crackhead cousin that's making good. So we know you're pulling for us. Go, go, run right now to WBAI.org and look around. See where we've gone. You can even subscribe online. Believe me, you'll be glad you did. Stay tuned.
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0: Well, good goddamn morning. How the hell are you? This is WBAI New York. The program is back of the book. My name is R. Paul Martin. She is Radio's Pickles of the North. Good morning, my dear.
1: Good morning to you, my dear. And a hearty hello to our dear 19 listeners, wherever they may be.
0: And we're going to talk about various things in this program, and you can look up some of that stuff by going up to my website at glib.com, glib.com. When you get there, you'll see a blue navigation frame on the left side of your screen. And at the top of that, it will say latest back of the book program links. Click on that, and you will be brought to the webpage for this morning's radio program. The WBAI website and archives seem to be working all right as we record this program. This is our 276th pandemic episode of Back of the Book. It's pre-recorded. This program was recorded on Friday for airing on Saturday morning. If things have happened between then and when you're hearing this program, we won't be referencing them on this program. A recorded program cannot be as up-to-date as a live program, but this is what we have to do in these dangerous times. The top story of the week. Among the robot residents of Plutino 2002 XV93 is that we are holding at the gigantic number of 130 followers on Twitter, or X, or whatever it's called now. The next regular WBAI LSB meeting will be held next Wednesday, May 13th, 2026 at 7 p.m. That meeting will be held on Zoom, even though Zoom compromises privacy and security.
1: The amount of virus in the nation's wastewater for COVID-19, flu, and RSV is very low. So, yay, that's a really good thing. ER visits are very low as well for COVID-19 and flu, and they're low for RSV, and they're all decreasing, so that's a very good sign that there's not a lot of these three viruses floating around to make people sick.
0: So this week, the Trump administration and the Department of Defense, which they're calling the Department of War, which I notice the New York Times accidentally called the Department of War at one point in a caption to a photograph, but I said, what? And I looked again, and in those minutes, they changed it back to the Department of Defense because, you know, a lot of the time, people who work in these media things just copy and paste. And so somebody copied and pasted a caption, and the caption, of course, from the Trump administration said Department of War. It's Department of Defense. It's all more make-believe, stupid Trump stuff. Anyway, the Trump administration and Department of Defense, they have this nonsense about UFOs today. And I think it's done to distract from the abysmal failure of Trump's Iran war, from the Jeffrey Epstein files, and from the price of everything going up because of the war and other stupid moves by Trump. So, yeah, it's a bunch of

lot like that. You know, maybe somebody fired a shot somewhere and it went past it and they're saying, oh, look, a UFO. Because this would have to be pretty far down. It wouldn't be up in the atmosphere because the camera is looking down at the ocean and at this ship. So, it, really, it's a bunch of nothing. And I think it's done to distract, and that's it. In actual real-life outer space news, a trans-Neptunian ice ball has made it to the news. And this ball is called 20-02-XV93. It's a Plutino. That's something that shares with Pluto a relationship to Neptune, where they're in a 3-2 resonance with it, which means Neptune goes around the sun 3 times, while Pluto, or any Plutino, goes around 2 times. So that's what we've got going on here. It's very far out in the solar system. So it's called a Plutino. This one is about 3.5 billion miles from the sun, and it appears to have an atmosphere. But it's only 300 miles wide, and it's going to be made of ice, mostly. So it should be too small to have enough gravity to hold an atmosphere. So some scientists are puzzled about this. Not only is there the issue of this Plutino not having a heavy enough gravitational field to hold an atmosphere, but at that distance from the sun, any atmosphere should be frozen onto the surface of the object. One suggestion that makes sense is that maybe this seeming atmosphere is the result of some other object smacking into 20-02-XV93 very recently and vaporizing some of the surface ice. If that's the case, then the phenomenon shouldn't last long. So I guess maybe people will look at it again at some point and see if they can see something, although that may be difficult because you got to wait for the alignment of this teeny-weeny ice ball with stars in the background that you could see well enough to make sense of. The evidence for an atmosphere is the observations of 20-02-XV93 a couple of years ago by a number of high-powered telescopes in Japan. 20-02-XV93 passed in front of a star, and that transit was recorded back then. To the surprise of the astronomers, the light from the star dimmed before being occulted by the Plutino. And then it showed up dimmer after coming out from behind it. And then it brightened to its usual brightness after the Plutino moved a little bit more, presumably letting it steer clear of the atmosphere. Usually, the star would be expected to just disappear suddenly when being occulted by a body like that. This is something that astronomers of all sorts have observed with the Earth's airless moon for centuries. So I'm sure that 20-02-XV93 will be getting more attention in the future, and I suspect it's not going to have an atmosphere anymore. So this week, I got the June issue of Astronomy Magazine, and I'm looking at it, and it has a funny front cover. Usually it has a picture of something celestial or another, and this time it has a little blurb that starts out, "Dear subscriber," goes on to say that basically they're cutting out the printing of 2 issues over the next 6 months. And the July 2026 and February 2027 issues will not be printed. However, they will be up online. Now, what's happened is that another company has bought this. Comback Publishing used to have Astronomy Magazine. And some months ago, that got bought out. And they changed the main editor guy, and now they've got some guy who I think he may be the owner or something, I don't know. And this guy was saying then about talking about, you know, digital issues and all of that. And so the idea here is that what they really want you to do is to go

0: to an app of theirs. Get an app. And then you'll just click on stuff and they'll bring you right to that issue of the magazine. Well, they'll also be scraping your personal information, I'm sure. So that's going to be interesting. I don't like that. It's problematic. I mean, I got a note. I just renewed my subscription for 3 years less than 30 days ago. And now this, the check, I did it by check. The check is already cleared. They got my money. That's the end of it. So, gee whiz, we're going to run into this. It's going to be fewer issues. Instead of 12 issues for this time, it's going to be 10 issues, I guess, if we're lucky. This is similar to what Scientific American did a couple of years ago when they announced they were combining their July and August issues. So these scientific-type magazines are apparently struggling, and this is not good. Other magazines are still publishing, but Jesus Christ, these two magazines are something I look forward to every month. And now there are going to be fewer of them. And for Scientific American, they just don't do it. For Astronomy, at this moment, they're going to have digital issues, but they mostly want you to use their app, which I think I may not want to do. The basic deal is, and I've had this happen before, had this happen with Galaxy Magazine, a science fiction magazine, where they just stopped printing. And I had a subscription, and the bottom line for the subscriber is, tough pazookies, it's out of business. So that's it. And I'm wondering if these magazines of a scientific bent are now going to be leaning toward not existing anymore. That will be extremely, extremely bad. Oh, well, but there are plenty of stupid magazines that are, you know, printing all over the place and they don't care. God, well, it's a changing world. I'm an old fart and I'm sure that other people were probably distressed that some stuff went on the radio instead of just being in the newspaper anymore. So here we are, on the radio, for now.
1: At this point, I should say that this is WBAI New York. The program is Back of the Book. He is R. Paul Martin, and I am Radio's Pickles of the North.
0: So Trump's war is still going on, of course. His approval rating has hit 61% of those polled disapproving of his performance. Yes, people don't like the idea that this bozo has started a war, the goal of which he can't articulate, and which he then says, oh, after a while, our goal would be, and he starts naming things that were in existence before he started the war. So status quo ante is what he wants. Well, then he could have left it at ante and left it at that. But hell, why should he do that when he thinks he can do things? Wow. Anyway, so he's got this bad approval rating, or a big disapproval rating. And in Trump's war against Iran, the ceasefire is supposedly still in effect, he says. But both sides are shooting at each other. They're shooting each other. They're bombing places. What the hell kind of a ceasefire is this? We also need to remember that the goals of this war were already in place before that ignoramus Trump started this mess altogether. President Obama had an agreement that stopped Iran from enriching uranium past a certain point. The Straits of Hormuz were open. Prices for oil and other goods had not gone crazy. Those are apparently the new goals for this war. Stupid! And other countries in the Middle East are getting blasted by Iran, too. They've blasted the UAE and some other countries, and those countries are sitting there saying, well, you know, they're caught in the middle. They don't want to say, bleep you, America, because they've got so much invested in America and being pals and getting some grift from America and its major grifter in the White House. And so they don't want to do that. But on the other hand, they're getting blasted with rockets and missiles by Iran. Also related to this war, I'm reading that the so-called People's Republic of China is referring to the United States of America as a, quote, giant with a limp, unquote, because we're using up so many of our sophisticated weapons. This comes as there's talk of a plan by the Chinese Communist Party to try to seize Taiwan next year. Yeah, we won't have enough weapons to fight them with if they do that. Trump is meeting with dictator Xi Jinping next week. Trump had probably planned to have done something that looked like the defeat of Iran by then, and he'd probably have used that as leverage with Xi. Well, now it's having quite the opposite effect, because Iran is still there, still defiant, calling names, shooting missiles at everybody. This administration is full of so many incompetent people. It's bad when you've got some, but when you've got people who are really incompetent who are running the whole goddamn thing, you're in deep trouble. The United States of America and all of us are in deep trouble because this guy's going to cause problems. Jesus, they're so stupid and dishonest.
1: Well, speaking of everyone being in deep doo-doo, I was walking along the boardwalk at Coney Island about 2 weeks ago, and it was a beautiful day, and the boardwalk was great. Have you ever noticed on the boardwalk, boy, the segment where all the amusements are, they repair that part. But if you go to either end, oh boy, look out for all the screws and nails that are sticking up and the boards that are sticking up. I mean, oh, I wish we could take better care of our boardwalk. Anyway, despite that, it was a lovely walk. And then I decided, oh, time to go home. So I crossed the street and I went into the Stillwell Avenue station. And if you go at the entrance right off Stillwell, it's big, it's open. Remember, before they knocked most of it down and redesigned it, they had a diner in there. They had Phillips Candy. Oh, that was a great place to go. You could get lots of fudge there.
0: Yeah.
1: Things. It was a real trip. But now it's mostly open space with some shops on the sides. And I step into the station. And I see so much pigeon poop, and it's everywhere. I mean, it's everywhere. It's all over the floor. It was shocking. You look up, it's like all over the beams, and I mean like all over the beams. And I didn't know where to walk. I was like, oh my God, because I've never seen Stillwell look like this before. So I'm trying to tiptoe between the pigeon poops. It was really an amazing sight. And when you get to almost to the steps that go up, and there's a ramp too that goes up, and then you have machines, and then you go up the turnstiles. Right before you get there, they used to have the token booth, which is gone because no more tokens. And they had a big display to encourage people to perhaps become lifeguards. And they had a big lifeguard chair, and it's in a box of sand, and, you know, they had a beach ball and, like, other things. And that chair was covered. It was so thick on that chair. It took my breath away, and probably I shouldn't have been breathing too hard in there because who knows what was in all that poop. It was just shocking. And at the time, I I didn't know what to think. It was just so odd. Now, a lot of the shops are not open in there, although there are some businesses that definitely are. However, they have doors from the outside where you can go in and not have to walk through all of this. And I sort of forgot about it for a couple of weeks. And then I thought, well, let me look online and see if anybody has said anything about this or if they've cleaned it up or anything. And the only thing I could find is there's a whole section, 311, on the city's website. And it's about pigeons and what they defecate. And you can call or write to them about certain things. Like if there was stuff all over the train station, that would qualify as a legitimate complaint. There's other complaints. If it's in an open space, they don't care. If it's coming off a bridge, they had a whole list. It was very interesting. But I'm curious to know, has anybody cleaned this up?
0: How did it get that way in the first place? There should be people it didn't happen in a few hours.
1: No.
0: So, from your description, it sounds like there are months and months of pigeon poop built up there. And so nobody managed to clean anything in the past 6 months?
1: Well, it was shocking. I mean, I don't know if it took... it wasn't like wall to wall, but it was all over the place. So perhaps is there like a big growth of pigeon population, and is that why it's hard to keep up with? I mean, that I guess
0: I don't know.
1: Possible.
0: It sounds very strange, and they should absolutely be maintaining the damn stuff instead of somebody not bothering. I mean, maybe one of the administrations of the city has decided they're going to let it build up. And then they'll scoop it all up and sell it as guano on the black market. That might be a thing to do. And then somebody can make, extract the nitrates out of it and make explosives or something. I don't know. It's possible. That's how in World War I, a big part of what people were doing was going to little islands in the Pacific and the Atlantic Ocean where there were bird populations. And they would go there and start mining the poop because it's full of nitrates. And so they would mine that and get the nitrates out of it and make bombs for World War I.
1: Oh, my gosh. We are not recommending that anybody try this at home.
0: No.
1: I thought you were going to say they were collecting it for fertilizer.
0: I don't know. Maybe it works for that, too. But the big thing it works for... I guess it would work for that, too.
1: Yes.
0: But a part of the stuff that was going on at the end of the 19th and the beginning of the 20th centuries was that countries were recognizing that they needed to make explosives, and they were expensive to make. But if you have to, you don't have to do it from scratch. If you can get some ready-made nitrates, it's easier and less expensive. And there were little disputes going on over meaningless islands that you couldn't build anything on. Basically, they were a little more than rocks that barely stuck up above the waterline, but they were covered in feet and feet and feet of bird poop.
1: Guano.
0: Guano, yes. And so the guano mining was a big deal. And some of the South American countries were making quite a living off franchising their guano islands. And, yeah, that's something that would happen. But probably nobody who is running the city or had been running the city was quite as enterprising as that. So that's probably not the thing that's going to happen with it. But Jesus, that is also a health hazard.
1: Well, it was astounding because of all the years we've been in Brooklyn, I've never seen Stillwell Avenue look like that in the subway. I mean, you can see, look up and you can see the pigeons. You don't always see them, but you could see them there because they are what? They're rock pigeons. Is that what they're called?
0: Rock doves.
1: Rock doves. And they live on cliffs.
0: Yeah.
1: And so this, all the beams in the subway station are like little cliffs for them. You know, can't blame them. They're just being birds.
0: Yeah. They, in the wild, they tend to like to live on the face of the cliff where very few things are able to get at them. And you can tell also by the way they sleep. They sleep in a funny way. And I think pigeons are one of the birds that are able to keep one eye open while they're asleep. And that way they watch out for some predator that might come after them. And that's what they do. They're naturally evolved to be on the side of a cliff, a sheer thing where maybe there's a teeny bit of rock sticking out, like an inch of rock. And a pigeon will go onto that and say, okay, I'm here. And they'll live on that. And that's why you see them on the fronts of buildings. If a building has a sign on it, they're all on top of the sign, pooping away. Although these days, a lot of the signs are made with spikes sticking out of them to discourage pigeons from getting there. But yes, this sounds very bad. You know, there's a parrot fever that could come out of that. I'm not saying it will. It could. Mm-hmm. We have currently that ship, that cruise ship that's in the, the South Atlantic or something? Yeah. And it's got people dying on it from the Hanta virus, which originated in the western United States. And that comes from rodent droppings. The rodents get, and they've got all sorts, you know, various kinds of mice and things like that. And they get this virus. And when they poop, it comes out. And that stuff, as it dries out, the particles get to be airborne when the wind blows. So that can happen anywhere where you've got an accumulation of mouse poop. And this appears to be what's going on with this ship that's coming through, what is it? Is it the Atlantic Ocean?
1: I believe it's going to the Canary Islands.
0: Okay, so that means it's going to be, it's in the Atlantic. And that's a very odd thing that we have that kind of breakout these days. Hey, Mom Donnie, clean up the Coney Island train station. Oh, what? Poop, get it out of there.
1: And if you've already done it, thank you. And right about now, it's time for us to do a station break. This is WBAI New York, 99.5 FM, broadcasting from a transmitter and antenna atop 4 Times Square, going through a studio somewhere in downtown Brooklyn, and originating in our apartment somewhere else in Brooklyn. The program is Back of the Book. I am Radio's Pickles of the North. His name is R. Paul Martin, and you can find out more by going up to the website at glib.com, glib.com. 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
0: So we just mentioned the frenzy that was going on in the late 19th, early 20th century for various nation states to be able to more economically create high explosives as opposed to low explosives, which is like black powder. And so they had high explosives that would do a lot more damage when they hit something. And they were grabbing the nitrates from those teeny-weeny islands that the birds were in. Well, we are possibly looking at something like that coming up in the not-so-distant future. So I'm reading from that aforementioned June issue of Astronomy Magazine, which is the only one I'll get until sometime in, like, August or something. I was reading about experiments being done on the International Space Station in what's being referred to as biomining. Biomining by microbes. And what's happening is they're studying how they can have various kinds of fungi and some bacteria pulling minerals out of rocks. And they're saying things like palladium can be dragged out of asteroids. And The techniques, they say, could be used to mine the asteroids to supply humans in outer space and colonies on the moon and other planets, although I think the moon probably has enough. And this is something else. We may end up with people almost going to war, or maybe going to war, over who's mining what asteroid. The real thing right now that could happen is a fight over the south pole of the moon, because the south pole of the moon appears to have craters that never see sunlight on the floor of the crater because of the angle of the moon and the sun. And they're speculating that there could be a lot of water trapped in the lunar regolith down at the bottom of those craters. And so you have China and America talking about going to the moon, and America is making no secret about the south pole of the moon being where to go. Of course, the thing is, America played a major role in discovering that there were these craters and there was probably water there. In any event, China is also trying, so I would not be surprised to discover at some point that China had secretly gotten its space program accelerated and that they were sending a bunch of astronauts to the moon. And they were going to land on the moon before America. We did Artemis, and Artemis went around, and they said, okay, and it works, and they got people to go around the moon. And China hasn't done that. I wouldn't be surprised if they skipped ahead, though, because this can be an important thing. One of the things is people could just say, we renounce the current treaties, and we are going to put our nuclear weapons on the moon. That would be unpleasant. It would also be unpleasant if they said, and nobody else can lay, you know, they could lay claim to part of the moon and say nobody else is allowed to trespass here, which is against international law at this point, which says, no, nobody owns anything in the moon. It's all everybody's. So that could happen. We could also see something stupid like maybe America getting people to the south pole of the moon and Trump declaring that America owns that part. That could happen too. That would probably make things unpleasant. But Jesus Christ, this other stuff is an interesting development. I remember I've read lots of science fiction, and I've read about people mining the asteroid belt. There was, I guess it was probably a juvenile novel, and I think it was probably mostly made up of old short stories that were strung together or maybe reworked into one big novel. And it involved kids, young people, college-age people, who chose to go to space and become entrepreneurs in space. And each kid goes up and they end up getting themselves a plastic spaceship because they have to get launched into space. And once they get there, they get this capsule that's made out of plastic filled with air, and it has something to recycle the air so they can keep breathing, and it gets solar power to do all these things with. And the idea is the people in these pods will go to asteroids and mine them, get some of the, at least ore, maybe they even refined it. I don't think they refined it. And they would get some ore that was worth something, and they would bring it off to an orbiting space station somewhere, maybe in the asteroid belt. And they would offload it there, and they'd get paid, and that would allow them to get more supplies and go out and do more mining. And I'm thinking of that with this. I mean, I don't recall all the details, but I don't know, in my mind's eye, I'm thinking of like a green plastic donut for the spaceship that the kids had. And it has some kind of very rudimentary motor that moves them rather slowly. and they can maneuver around, and they have to be able to be bright enough to do the celestial mechanics calculation to be able to go from where they are to where a promising asteroid they hope is and intercept it and not crash into it, not miss it, not overshoot it, and all of this stuff. And I'm remembering that. But now they're talking about, no, you wouldn't be using mechanical things to crank it all up. You would be grabbing it, bringing it in, and letting microbes eat their way into elements like palladium and all of that. Very lucrative stuff. So, I don't know. I don't think they're going to ever go to what that book had, because, you know, that would just be like the Children's Crusade. All those kids would end up dying in space, I'm sure. But, yeah, you would end up with a tragedy if you tried to do that. I'm sure that if they do go to mining asteroids, it'll happen probably not in this century, maybe not even in the next century, because it's pretty far out. But at some point, it's possible that these techniques may be what'll happen. Maybe there'll be big refineries orbiting between Mars and Jupiter, and they will take in, well, you could do something like take in entire asteroids in some cases, and pulverize them and put all the stuff in some encapsulated area and then let the microbes loose on it. But I think that would probably be a long-term thing. Maybe you would have a big factory there, a refinery in space, and it would have all sorts of little spherical things associated with it, maybe a lot little spherical things, big spherical things, and those things would have pulverized asteroids in them with a whole bunch of fungi or bacteria that would get whatever minerals were useful out of the asteroid, and they would separate it, and then they'd go in and grab hold of the stuff they want, and then they'd probably just blow the rest out. Goodbye, goodbye, fungi and microbes that have helped us. We're going to blow you out with all the dust. They will clean out the container and put some more stuff there and repeat. I don't know. This is just something I'm... That story has gotten me to thinking about this. Anyway, I read that stuff when I was a kid, and it was very interesting. I said, oh, I want to do that, you know, because what was I, 10? And, you know, but later on I realized this is, like, totally unrealistic. It's interesting to think about, I suppose.
1: At this point, I should say that this is WBAI New York. The program is Back of the Book. He is R. Paul Martin, and I am Radio's Pickles of the North. So I was rooting around amongst our many, many books, and I found a packet called 40 Documents of Our American Heritage, reproduced by arrangement with the American Heritage Foundation, sponsors of the Freedom Train. And this packet, I think, was from the 1970s, because R. Paul's Male X had sent in to get this packet to share with his students. And I believe that was the 1970s. And apparently the Freedom Train, by the way, the American Heritage Foundation, it sounds like it was not as awful as it is now. So
0: I'm sure it would be hard to be more awful or as awful in the 70s than it is now.
1: Yeah.
0: But yeah, 70s sounds about like when that would happen.
1: So apparently after World War II, right after, they sponsored a train, and they had all these, it sounds like they might have had the original documents on the train, and they traveled around so people could look at, you know, the Constitution, the Emancipation Proclamation, just stuff from like Columbus to like the UN, I think. Very interesting. And so we have all these excerpts from these really important documents. It's very interesting. And I was looking through them, and one caught my eye.
0: And we should note, what Pickles has is basically photographs of...
1: Yes.
0: ...of one of those old books there.
1: Mm-hmm.
0: And it's a pre-digital thing. So this is how things got presented back then. What does it have a date on it?
1: There's no date anywhere, unfortunately. But it is interesting because This was provided a public service of WOR Radio, WOR TV, RKO General. So yeah, that gives you an idea of who was running WOR back then.
0: They lost all that, all right.
1: I know. But that is interesting.
0: And this is WBAI New York.
1: That's right. We're still here.
0: But it's interesting to look at these things because in those pre-digital days, if you were going to kind of show off old documents, you took a picture of it and you printed that photograph on a sheet of paper.
1: And
0: that's what they've done.
1: I must say, it's printed on very nice paper and things are very clear. It's a little hard to make out the original script of some of the documents, but it's very nice. I'm just going to read you an excerpt of an excerpt. And this is the description of what we're going to read. An essay on the liberty of the press by George Hay, 1799. An influential book which argued in legal terms the need for freeing the press from any outside influence. In 1798, a Sedition Act was designed to silence derogatory criticism of the government and of public officials. It was vigorously enforced, and several editors were imprisoned or ruined by heavy fines. Ah, the more things change. One of the best protests to the Sedition Act was written by George Hay, an attorney, who was later appointed as a U.S. attorney by President Thomas Jefferson. Hay stated that freedom of the press means the exemption of the press from legislative control. That by the words freedom of the press is meant a total exemption of the press from legislative control will further appear from the following cases in which it is manifest that the word freedom is used with this configuration and no other. It is obvious in itself, and it is admitted by all men, that freedom of speech means the power, uncontrolled by law, of speaking either truth or falsehood at the discretion of the individual, provided no other individual be injured. This power is, as yet, in its full extent in the United States. A man may say everything which his passion can suggest. He may employ all his time and all his talents, if he is wicked enough to do so, in speaking against the government matters that are false, scandalous, and malicious. But he is admitted by the majority of Congress to be sheltered by the article in question, which forbids a law abridging the freedom of speech. If then freedom of speech means, in the construction of the Constitution, the privilege of speaking anything without control, the words freedom of the press, which form a part of the same sentence, mean the privilege of printing anything without control. That's from 1799.
0: Yeah, well, plus ça change, as they say. And yes, it was a big deal back in the end of the 18th century. And we even had none other than George Washington wanting to do something about some people who did not like him who ran newspapers. The thing that really got to him was the editorial cartoons. And 18th century editorial cartoons, they don't look like the ones we have today, where you have basically a big picture and it's cartoony looking. Whereas in those days, some of them were like works of art and they were very busy. They wouldn't work on people today. And the way they would have people talking is they would handwrite the whatever the person was going to say, and they would just put a circle around it and a line going to the character. Comic books do better these days, but they have the advantage of a couple of hundred years of knowing how to present that kind of thing on paper. And so, yes, George Washington wanted to have something done about these very critical people who were making fun of him in the papers with these cartoons. Because a lot of the time, you know, basically With a cartoon, you can print stuff and images that you can't really argue about, you know? If they show you wearing something stupid, what are you going to do about that? You know, there's not much. And so the Supreme Court managed to make a ruling and said, oh, no, Georgie, you don't get to do that. See that First Amendment thing? It's sticking in you right now. And that's what they had. To show how this is not irrelevant in 2026, ABC has filed a complaint or something with the Federal Communications Commission, and the Federal Communications Commission doesn't like The View because The View, they say, is being too political and all of this, and they want The View to have to put on everybody, every other politician who might be talking about something, and which, of course, means they wouldn't be able to have anybody because in some cases, you have, like if you went for everybody who was running for California governor a few months ago when they interviewed this Tallarico guy, you would have had just, you know, 60 people on the show. And some of them are going to be inarticulate bozos, and some of them are probably out of their goddamn minds, and it would be pretty bad TV, much less radio. Anyway, the FCC says they want ABC to reapply for having The View able to do this. So ABC has called the FCC's demand that it file for an exemption again for The View to be able to do what it does as a news thing. They say the FCC's demand is, quote, unprecedented, beyond the commission's authority, and counterproductive to the commission's stated goal of encouraging free speech and open discussion, unquote. Later on, they write, quote, some may dislike certain, or even most, of the viewpoints expressed on The View or similar shows. Such dislike, however, cannot justify using regulatory processes to restrict those views. Unquote. This is exactly what that 1799 essay is about.
1: And of course, they are being selective as well as they were back when, I guess, George Washington was the first president to have thin skin, I guess.
0: Well, he had to be, yeah.
1: But yes, it is the same thing, and it's protected speech. Political, not political, it's protected.
0: And all these people, of course, back in the 18th century, had grown up with kings. There was no free speech with kings. That's why it became the First Amendment to the Constitution. And this is something that was kind of a bizarre idea to many of them, including George Washington to some degree. He wasn't a tyrant. He was a guy who was who had fought a war and had won it amazingly. I mean, after having been defeated all over the place, after the Battle of Brooklyn, where he had to sneak away at night to preserve his army. And the British said, well, we've beaten them in what would become Prospect Park. We've beaten the hell out of them because they flanked around them. And then they came down through Brooklyn, through what is now Park Slope, and Washington and his army were encamped in Red Hook. And you have Brooklyn Heights there, and so the Brits had the high ground, and the Americans, proto-Americans and Washington, that whole army was down below them. And they said, the Brits said, well, we've beaten the crap out of these people. We don't need to do more. We'll just wait until morning and they'll all just surrender. And so while the Brits were standing around saying, yeah, that'll work out, Washington had his people setting up campfires all over the place in Red Hook so that it looked like all the troops were settling in for the night. What he really did was he then spent the entire dark hours ferrying his entire army across the river into Lower Manhattan. And this was something that was quite the surprise. The Brits got up the next morning, and the sun came out, and when it was bright enough, they could see everybody was gone. If that hadn't been done, we would have been still a colony of Great Britain. Who knows what would have happened? Who knows what the land of the United States would have been? Because the Brits didn't want to go inland. And France and Spain had land. It's a big complicated thing, but they had a whole lot of land in the western United States. And so, yes, it would have been a very different world if that had not happened. So anyway, they had a different view. They did not have our view of, we have a right to say this. They didn't see that so easily. Although some of them could really conjure it up. And it's a different world, but then we have this happening. Yeah, No Kings really does address some of what people want to do. They want to have a king again, and Trump wants to be it. That's been it for Back of the Book for this week. Coming up next is...
1: Everything Old is New Again with Mr. David Kenny.
0: And we're scheduled to be back here next week after La Briche with Habte Selassie and crew. And it's the middle third, and the weather's getting nice enough. And, enjoy it if you can. Go on out. And I've actually gone out 3 times this week, which is more times than in the previous rest of this year prior to this. So, above all, remember what that wishing he could have gone mining in the asteroid belt when he was a teenager, Dormouse.

0: All right.
1: WBAI's local station board is holding its next regular meeting on Wednesday, May 13th at 7 p.m. The meeting is expected to include reports to the LSB by station management and by WBAI's representatives on the Pacifica National Board. Again, the LSB meeting is Wednesday, May 13th at 7 p.m. The meeting will be held through the Zoom remote meeting service. The LSB meeting, accessible to the public, includes an opportunity for public comment. The fastest and easiest way to join the meeting is by using the link on the Pacifica calendar at kpftx.org and on the WBAI website. You can also access the meeting by calling 929-205-6099. Access number again, 929-205-6099. Then enter this meeting ID, 922-457-2995. The meeting ID again, 922-457-2995. And as if that wasn't enough numbers, we also have a password. The password is 995, like WBAI's frequency. So it's 995-995-99. Do you have to contribute to WBAI to access the meeting? No, but we really hope that you do, and promote the station to your friends and comrades as well.

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And that's our first rendition of the song One Morning in May, written by Mitchell Parrish and Hoagy Carmichael in 1933. Here's a 1934 recording by the composer, Hoagy Carmichael, and his orchestra. We'll hear three more renditions of that song as the broadcast continues, with performances by Matt Monroe, Clea Blackhurst in duet with Billy Stritch, and an instrumental version by Bucky Pizzarelli. Our album pick of the week is Mark Winkler, Love Comes First, featured in our You Must Remember This segment, a previously released album that we suggest you keep in mind. We are throwing the spotlight on Jonathan Courant's debut album, On and On. We'll chat with Frank Dane, the editor-in-chief of Cabaret Scenes magazine. Scott Barberino will join us a little later on in the broadcast with his picks of the week and so much more. I'm David Kenny. This is Everything Old is New Again on WBAI New York and the Penthouse.fm. Welcome to the broadcast.

time, a little Moses was found in a stream. He floated on water till old Pharaoh's daughter, she fished him, she said.

and that's for sure. It Ain't Necessarily So, written by George and Ira Gershwin, DeBose, and Dorothy Haywood. River Stay Away From My Door before that, and we started off with a song recorded live at Carnegie Hall, Every Time I Feel the Spirit, and followed that with the song he's most noted for, Old Man River. This is a 1928 recording of the song. We'll hear another rendition of the song by Paul Robeson, recorded live at Carnegie Hall, as I mentioned earlier, some 30 years later, in 1958. And that's our first set of songs by Paul Robeson, whose music we feature this week on Everything Old is New Again. We will also present to you some dramatic testimony of Paul Robeson before the House Un-American Activities Committee, as presented from the Eric Bentley play Are You Now or Have You Ever Been? More Paul Robeson songs will be added to our playlist on our Wednesday night edition of Everything Old is New Again. That's Wednesday night, 9 p.m. on thepenthouse.fm. I hope you will join me there. I'm David Kenney. This is Everything Old is New Again. And here is our second rendition of the song One Morning in May. Here's Clea Blackhurst and Billy Stritch.

Clea Blackhurst, Billy Stritch in duet with our second rendition of the song One Morning in May from their album titled Dreaming of a Song, the music of Hoagy Carmichael. Two more renditions of that song as the broadcast continues with a performance by Matt Monroe and an instrumental take on the song by Bucky Pizzarelli. I'm David Kenny. This is Everything Old is New Again on WBAI New York and the Penthouse.fm. Here is our album pick of the week, Mark Winkler, Love Comes First. Sit back and give a listen.

And that's the opening track from Mark Winkler's brand new album, Love Comes First. It's our album pick of the week. I can't wait to share more from this album with you. Mark Winkler is scheduled to perform here in New York City on Saturday, May 16th at 7 p.m. at Pangea. I'll be there. And if you're there, come up and say hi. I'm David Kenny. This is Everything Old Is New Again. Featured this week in our You Must Remember This segment, a previously released album that we suggest you keep in mind, we are throwing the spotlight on Jonathan Courant's debut album, On and On.

Featured this week in our You Must Remember This segment, a previously released album that we suggest you keep in mind. It's Jonathan Courant's debut album, On and On. I became a fan of Jonathan Courant's when I first received this album about a decade ago, and since then he has released at least a half a dozen more albums. He's due out with another one very soon. Jonathan will be at Birdland on Sunday, May 10th at 5:30 p.m. Now, it's a Sunday, so it's hard for me to be there since I'm preparing for the WBAI broadcast, but I might try to make it. And if I do, and you see me there, again, come up and say hi. I'm David Kenny, and this is Everything Old Is New Again. 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Here's something timely from Barbara Fasano.

Oh, isn't that gorgeous? I think so. I also think it's the definitive reading of that song. And here we are, experiencing yet another Blackberry winter. Barbara Fasano from her debut recording, and a song written by Alec Wilder and Lunis McLuhan. I'm David Kenny. This is Everything Old Is New Again, and I'll chat with Frank Dane, the editor-in-chief of Cabaret Scenes magazine, right after this.

but it was just good clean fun till you knocked on my door. My heart is secondhand, yes, my heart is secondhand.

0: I'm David Kenny, and this is Everything Old is New Again. And my guest is editor-in-chief of Cabaret Scenes magazine, Frank Dane. Frank, welcome to the broadcast.
1: Thank you, David. Nice to be back.
0: It is nice to have you back. I know for the past 2 months, you've been rather busy.
1: Well, we've all been busy, but yes.
0: You've been around collecting a lot of awards here and a lot of awards there, haven't you?
1: Well, a lot. Three, but that's fine.
0: I would actually count them as four.
1: You would. Why
0: the Bistros is really broken up into two awards.
1: Oh, that's true. That's true.
0: So you've got two from the Bistro committee and two Mac Awards.
1: Right. And I was thrilled that you and Lena were the ones presenting the recording award. That was fun.
0: Lena Katrakis and I presented the award to Frank, and we read down the list of nominees, and it was a pretty impressive crowd. All of the CDs that you were nominated along with were top-notch. So congratulations.
1: Yeah, it was a real honor. Well, thank you. We put a lot of work into that CD, and aside from me, to have Kurt Peterson and Kathleen Landis be honored in such a way as well was even more thrilling for me, because without them, it wouldn't have happened. And it was just one of those things that you hope to replicate sometime.
0: Let's hope you replicate them soon.
1: We're working on that.
0: Good. I like to hear that. So what did we just listen to?
1: We just listened to 96-year-old Betty Bryant, who is a singer, a pianist, and a songwriter. This cut called You Are Not My First Love by Bart Howard and Peter Windsor is from her 15th album. Called Nothing Better to Do. I guess at 96.
0: There's nothing
1: better to do than record a 15th album.
0: Good for her.
1: And our writer, Alex Cohen, who reviewed it, said, this is a wonderful listen, and I have to agree with her on that. It really is amazing. It's Betty's like Marilyn May. You know, she's 2 years younger.
0: Right.
1: But to hear these women who have been doing this all their life.
0: Yeah.
1: And to still sound so vibrant and bring something to the music is what I think anybody who steps on a stage or in front of a microphone hopes to be able to achieve at any age, let alone when you're in your 90s.
0: Mm-hmm.
1: It's just so much fun. And she's not somebody I was aware of prior to our reviewing the CD. So once again, this job gives me the opportunity to experience people that I would not have experienced. Mm-hmm. And I thought it would be a fun way to begin our little segment here.
0: And again, you were just exposed to her. How many people who pick up your magazine will be exposed to her because of the efforts of you and the folks at Cabaret Scenes, who are always bringing new folks to our attention?
1: There's no other reason to be doing it if we can't be honoring the people who have been doing this for a long time and introducing new people who are either newbies or have been doing it for a long time, but maybe our readers haven't been exposed to them. So I listen to more cuts from the CD, and it really is quite fun. And she's a great piano player on top of song interpreter and singer. And she did the arrangement.
0: So tell us what you're covering in this May-June issue of Cabaret Scenes magazine.
1: Well, this issue does, speaking of the Bistro and the Mac Awards, it has photo spreads of the winners from each of those awards. The ones from the Bistro Awards are by James Gavin, and the ones from the Mac Awards are by Genevieve Rafter-Ketty. And it's always nice to be able to expose our readers to maybe some names and faces they don't know, which may get them interested in looking them up. You know, when this magazine started, there was no website. We were a black and white, very few paged publication. But now people can go online and look up these people. Oh, Betty Bryant, who is that? And with YouTube, you can find performances, live or recorded performances, and just dig into their bios and learn more about them. So we're sort of the stepping stone, I like to consider us as to falling in the rabbit hole that the internet
0: can. Yes, it can be a rabbit hole.
1: You'll come out well-educated and entertained.
0: That's true. What about your picks of the month?
1: Well, we're starting with Corinna Sowers Adler. She was a Bistro Award winner as a singer and as an educator. She and her husband, Nick Adler, have Nikori Studios, where they teach students for musical theater and for cabaret. And they started a program teaching adults and giving them cabaret exposure. So she will be at Don't Tell Mama in June with friends. She's been on the preliminary nominating list for the special Tony Award for educators a number of years.
0: I did not know that. Wonderful.
1: One of these days, maybe her name will actually be etched on one of those little awards. She's a terrific singer. I've watched her work with students, and it really is inspiring to watch somebody deal with these students, introducing them to the art form of musical theater and cabaret and the American Songbook, with the intent of just making their lives more broad, have them experience things that they may not have experienced before. So she definitely deserves to be one of our picks. There's a newcomer, Camille Diamond, is doing a new show at Don't Tell Mama. Lenny Watts is directing her. And she was in the talent contest, Mama's Next Big Act.
0: Ah, yes, of course.
1: Sure. I judge, and she's really quite good. She has her own take on the material, which is what we like to see, what we love about cabaret. And she's actually doing a salute to Tony Tennille.
0: Oh, that's an interesting take. Yeah.
1: That's
0: where we're coming along now. You know, there were salutes to Cole Porter and Rosemary Clooney, and now we're getting up to Joni Mitchell and Tony Tennille and the ever-expanding Great American Songbook.
1: Yes, it does. You know, people talk about the old and the new songbook. I try to just call it the American Songbook that keeps growing. And by bringing this kind of material into a cabaret room, you could bring in new audiences and expose people to think, oh, well, it isn't just the Gershwins and Porter and Berlin. Not that there's anything wrong with that.
0: You
1: won't find a complaint for me.
0: Yeah, exactly.
1: But cabaret's always been something that's been more on the edge and pushing the envelope.
0: Of course.
1: So let's keep doing that. Yeah. You know, it's what you do. It's what we do.
0: What we try to do.
1: We just try to expose our listeners and readers to something they may not have experienced before.
0: Shall we talk about the cover?
1: We should talk about the cover.
0: We should talk about the cover. It's a beautiful cover.
1: Thank you. Well, it's a great photo by Richard Termine of K.T. Sullivan at the 2025 Cabaret Convention. She's billing herself as a singer-pianist. And there she is sitting at the piano doing what she does best. We hadn't talked to K.T. for a while, and with her position as the artistic director of the Mabel Mercer Foundation and the fact that once Donald Smith had named her as his successor, she has grown the foundation and the programs that the foundation does and continues with the Cabaret Convention.
0: Wonderful educational program as well.
1: Right, that Natalie Douglas is heading. And with her switch from being a stand-up singer with an accompanist to a singer-pianist, which happened during COVID because none of us could perform, and she went back to the piano to start to hone those skills that she had learned from her mother many years ago and hadn't really needed. This gives her a whole new way of interpreting material as well. There's a connection, I think, when a pianist is playing for themselves.
0: Yes.
1: You know, as a singer, I think there's a real connection there between the two parts of the person. So it was John Amadeo from Boston did the interview with her, and she's very, very complimentary of the people she works with, and she stresses the importance that her family has been to her throughout her career, and her mother especially, who's a singer-songwriter pianist herself. You know, that the Sullivan family has been known as the singing Sullivans.
0: Yes, you know, exactly.
1: She's carrying that on, and she's quite busy. The exciting thing for Cabaret Scenes in the American Songbook Association is that she's been named this year's recipient of the Daryl Henline Award.
0: Wonderful.
1: Which she will receive on Sunday, May 17th at 7 at the Green Room 42. So you can go to cabaretscenes.org and get your tickets. It's going to be a great night. She's handpicked the people who will be performing for her.
0: And do you have a list of some of those performers?
1: I do.
0: That you can tease us with?
1: I can tease you with Eric Michael Gillette and Jeff Harner, Diva Lamar, Nicholas King, Sidney Meier, Stacey Sullivan, Leroy Reams, Moy Pei, Eric Garcia,
0: they're wonderful.
1: Steve Ross, Mark Nadler, Darnell White, and John Weber is the music director pianist. So
0: it could be a list 10 hours long because she's worked with everyone and she's been involved in cabaret for the past 40 years. I mean, I always say that, oh, I love that K.T. Sullivan. Oh, I love that K.T. Sullivan. Oh, I love that K.T. Sullivan. Because there have been so many along the way.
1: Right. Again, another good thing about cabaret is you can just move on with the times. Yeah,
0: exactly.
1: Yes, you know? It could have been a 3-hour show.
0: It but, could be, yeah. 3-hour show. It could be a, a marathon if you chose. Right. Yeah. So, well, she is so deserving of it, that's for sure. And congratulations, KT.
1: Yes, as a singer, as the artistic director, as a master teacher, I've watched her teach classes too, and she's really quite good at getting a student to sort of come out of their shell. Mm-hmm. You know? So that's great. And then she's with Mark Nadler at the Beachman in June doing their 2-hour Irving Berlin show.
0: Oh, good for them. They're bringing that back where they
1: bringing
0: probably
1: it back. It's exactly. Sunday, June 14th at 1:00.
0: There's a wonderful recording of their show out that people should try to check out as well. That was one of my favorite KTs too. The KT Sullivan with Mark Nadler. It is just another one. It's just wonderful.
1: Yeah, there's so different in personalities approach, but they work. It works.
0: Work together on many occasions. The Gershwin album is a wonderful album, which had limited distribution and was pulled for some reason after a while. But we love it. And we spin it all the time. You know, as well as their other work and the work she's done with Craig Rubano. I could go on and on about KT because she's wonderful.
1: You know, we do call the article wearing many hats because she does wear hats.
0: Yes, she does.
1: She does metaphorically have
0: a lot of hats.
1: Many hats.
0: Yes. And because of that, you have chosen our ending song. What have you chosen?
1: I am. And, you know, as you mentioned, there are a lot of KT Sullivan recordings to choose from. And usually I don't do this, but I thought, let me contact KT and say, hey, we'll be talking about you on David Kenny's program. What song would you like me to play? And so she chose from her 1990 album, Crazy World, the title song, Crazy World by Leslie Berkus and Henry Mancini. It's a beautiful, beautiful rendition of the song. And I'm happy to be able to play it for your listeners.
0: I love that. That's her debut recording, everyone should know. And she followed it up with an Arland album, which was also just spectacular. So I hope everyone who is listening will explore KT Sullivan and her music and her catalog and get to see her award show, which is May 17th.
1: Yes. May 17th at 7 at the Green Room 42 in New York City. And go to cabaretscenes.org. You can find all the details and a link to buy the tickets. They're going very quickly. I recommend if you're planning on going, don't wait much longer.
0: Frank Dane of Cabaret Scenes, thanks so much for dropping by again.
1: Thank you, David, for having us.

And Cabaret Scenes magazine is a media partner of Everything Old Is New Again, and it's always a great pleasure to speak with Frank Dane. I'm David Kenny. This is Everything Old Is New Again on WBAI New York and the Penthouse.fm. And here is our second set of songs by Paul Robeson, whose music we feature this week on Everything Old Is New Again.

And that's our second set of songs by Paul Robeson, whose music we feature this week on Everything Old is New Again, and two Duke Ellington classics, Solitude and Mood Indigo. I'm David Kenney. This is Everything Old is New Again on WBAI New York and the Penthouse.fm. Next week on Everything Old is New Again, we will be featuring the music of Liz Callaway. So mark it on your calendars. Here's our third rendition of the song One Morning in May, performed here by Matt Monroe.

0: That's a 1962 recording of the song One Morning in May by Matt Monroe. The song written in 1933 by Mitchell Parrish and Hoagy Carmichael. We started the broadcast off with a recording by Hoagy Carmichael and his orchestra. Our second rendition of the song by Billy Stritch and Clea Blackhurst. One more rendition of the song at the end of the broadcast with a performance by Bucky Pizzarelli. I'm David Kenny. This is Everything Old is New Again, and it's time for our live music calendar with Scott Barberino of Nightlife Exchange.
1: Hello, music lovers. Scott Barberino, publisher of Nightlife Exchange, here with some suggestions for performances you should see in the coming week. 5/10 at Birdland, acclaimed vocalist Jonathan Courant and celebrated pianist Joe Altman are proud to celebrate the release of their highly anticipated live album called Live in Concert, a dynamic recording that captures the electrifying musical chemistry they've cultivated over years of performing together. 5/12 at Green Room 42, New York City drag legend Flotilla DeBarge delivers her show, Where Is My Husband? And flirting, dating, and relationships with her always-present panache. The singer, actor, and 2022 Bistro Award winner for consummate drag artistry brings her sassy, soulful style to the stage in an unforgettable evening of music and comedy. Flo is hilarious and definitely old-school show business, and she will not disappoint. 5/13, 54 Below, Ari Axelrod brings his A Place for Us to the stage, which is a celebration of Jewish culture, honoring the songs and stories of Jewish composers and their crucial contributions to the American musical. While there are many stories in the world about Jewish suffering, there are fewer stories about Jewish life and vitality. A Place for Us highlights this in its exploration of Jewish Broadway. 5/15 at the Laurie Beachman, Andrea McCardle returns with her show Broadway on Demand, where you choose and she belts. Broadway's original Annie lets the audience call the shots as song titles and story prompts are drawn at random, making every performance a one-of-a-kind event. Along the way, Andrea shares a lifetime of unexpected show business tales, working with Liberace, partying with Michael Jackson, getting into mischief with Sinatra, her friendship with Sarah Jessica Parker, and collaborations with a whole slew of Broadway greats. 5/15 at Chelsea Table and Stage, sultry, soulful, and spellbinding Marie-Anne Maringolo returns, a powerhouse vocalist with velvet tones and magnetic stage presence. She turns every song into an intimate confession, drawing audiences deep into the heart of every lyric. For more news and reviews, please visit our website, nightlifeexchange.com. That's Night, N-I-T-E, Life Exchange. Until next week, get out and see a show.
0: Some excellent advice from Scott Barberino of Nightlife Exchange. Get out and see a show. Some wonderful recommendations there. I urge you to follow his instructions. Fill your calendar up with his picks of the week. Nightlife Exchange is the

0: That's our third set of songs by Paul Robeson, whose music we feature this week on Everything Old Is New Again, starting us off with the traditional Shenandoah, and then, as requested, The House I Live In. I'm David Kenny. This is Everything Old Is New Again on WBAI New York and the Penthouse.fm. This next segment is really quite special. It is Paul Robeson's testimony before the House Un-American Activities Committee from Eric Bentley's play, Are You Now or Have You Ever Been?
1: Paul Robeson, 1956. During the early 50s, an attempt was made by the government and the press to wipe Paul Robeson off the record. On at least one occasion, willingness to denounce Robeson was made the test of a star's patriotism, the movie star being Robeson's old friend, José Ferrer. Ferrer's new movie, Moulin Rouge, would be picketed and shut down by friends of HUAC. Whereupon, the Hollywood Reporter announced, José Ferrer blasts Soviet Peace Prize. I condemn Paul Robeson's acceptance of Stalin's so-called Peace Prize. The Legion's opposition to Moulin Rouge was then withdrawn. What HUAC saw as its contribution to the war against Robeson was to help the State Department keep the singer from traveling abroad. Robeson commented,
2: I am not in any conspiracy. It should be plain to everybody, and especially to Negroes, that if the government had evidence to back up that charge, they would have tried to put me under their jail. They have no such evidence. In 1946, at a hearing in California, I testified under oath that I was not a member of this Communist Party. Since then, I have refused to give testimony to that fact. There is no mystery in this. I have made it a matter of principle to refuse to comply with any demand that infringes upon the constitutional rights of all Americans.
3: Paul Robeson, will you please come forward? Identify yourself by name, residence, and occupation.
2: My name is Paul Robeson. I live at 16 Jumel Terrace, New York City. I'm an actor and singer by occupation, and the law on the side now and again.
3: Are you appearing today in response to a subpoena served upon you by the House Committee on Un-American Activities?
2: Do I have the privilege of asking whom I'm addressing and who is addressing me?
3: I'm Richard Ahrens.
2: What is your position?
3: I am director of the staff. The subpoena commands you to produce certain documents, including all the United States passports issued to you for travel outside the continental limits of the United States. Do you have those documents?
2: No. I have moved several times in the last year, and we have got a lot of stuff still packed. If they are unpacked, I will be glad to send them to you.
3: Did you file a passport application on July 2, 1954?
2: I filed about 25 in the last few months.
3: July of 1954, were you requested to submit a non-communist affidavit?
2: Under no conditions would I think of signing any such affidavit. It is a contradiction of the right of American citizens.
3: Are you now a member of the Communist Party?
2: Oh, please, please, please.
4: Please, will you answer the question, Mr. Rhodes?
2: Well, what is the Communist Party? What do you mean by that?
4: Mr. Chairman, I ask that you direct the witness to answer the question.
2: What do you mean by the Communist Party? As far as I know, it is a legal party like the Republican Party and the Democratic Party. Do you mean a party of people who have sacrificed for my people and for all Americans and workers that they can live in dignity? Do you mean that party?
3: Are you now a member of the Communist Party?
2: Would you like to come to the ballot box when I vote and take out the ballot and see?
3: Mr. Chairman, I respectfully suggest that the witness be directed to answer the question.
5: You are directed to answer the question.
2: I invoke the Fifth Amendment.
3: Do you honestly apprehend that if you told this committee truthfully...
2: I have no desire to consider anything, and it is none of your business what I would like to do. I invoke the Fifth Amendment and forget it.
5: You are directed to answer the question.
2: I invoke the Fifth Amendment, and so I am answering it, am I not?
3: I respectfully suggest the witness be ordered to answer the question whether, if he gave us a truthful answer, he would be supplying information which might be used against him in a criminal proceeding.
5: You are directed to answer the question, Mr. Robeson.
2: Gentlemen, in the first place, wherever I have been in the world, the first to die in the struggle against fascism were the communists. I laid many wreaths upon the graves of communists. It is not criminal. The Fifth Amendment does not infer criminality. Chief Justice Warren has been very clear on that, and I invoke the Fifth Amendment.
3: Have you ever been known under the name of John Thomas?
2: Oh, please. Does somebody here want... Are you suggesting that... Do you want to put me up for perjury someplace? John Thomas. My name is Paul Robeson, and anything I have to say, I have said in public all over the world, and that is why I am here today.
4: Mr. Chairman, I ask that you direct the witness to answer the question. He's making a speech.
3: I ask you to affirm or deny the fact that your Communist Party name was John Thomas.
2: I invoke the Fifth Amendment. This is really ridiculous.
3: Now tell this committee whether or not you know Nathan Gregory Silvermaster.
4: Mr. Chairman, this isn't a laughing matter.
2: Well, it is a laughing matter. This is complete nonsense.
3: Have you ever known Nathan Gregory Silvermaster?
2: I invoke the Fifth Amendment.
3: Do you honestly apprehend that if you told whether or not you know Nathan Gregory Silvermaster, you would be supplying information that could be used against you in a criminal proceeding?
2: I have not the slightest idea what you are talking about. I invoke the Fifth Amendment.
3: I suggest, Mr. Chairman, that the witness be directed to answer that question.
5: You are so directed to answer the question.
2: I invoke the Fifth.
4: Oh, that was very loud and clear. I'm glad to hear you speaking up.
2: I have metals for diction. I can talk plenty loud.
3: Do you know a woman by the name of Louise Branston?
2: I invoke the Fifth Amendment.
3: I ask you to affirm or deny that on February 23rd, 1945, you attended a meeting in the home of Louise Branston, at which were present Max Juergen, Frederick Thompson, David Jenkins, Nancy Pittman, Dr. Lena Halpern, and Larry Fanning.
2: I invoke the Fifth Amendment.
3: Do you know any of these individuals?
2: I invoke the Fifth Amendment.
3: Who are Mr. and Mrs. Vladimir P. Mikiev? Do you know them?
2: I have not the slightest idea, but I invoke the Fifth Amendment.
3: Mr. Chairman, the witness does not have the slightest idea who they are. I respectfully suggest he be directed to answer that question.
5: You are directed to answer the question.
2: And I answer the question by invoking the Fifth Amendment.
3: Have you ever had contact with a man by the name of Gregory Kifetz?
2: I invoke the Fifth Amendment.
3: Gregory Kifetz is identified with the Soviet espionage operations, is he not?
2: Oh, gentlemen, I thought I was here about some passports.
3: We'll get into that in just a few moments.
2: This is complete nonsense.
3: Tell us whether or not you had contact and operations with Gregory Kifetz.
2: I invoke the Fifth Amendment.
3: Do you know Manning Johnson?
2: Manning Johnson? I have only read in the papers that he said that Dr. Ralph Bunch was some kind of fellow. He was dismissed from the FBI? He must be pretty low character where he could be dismissed from that.
4: Whether or not he... Whether or not he's of low character or not, do you know him?
2: I invoke the Fifth Amendment.
3: I would like to read you now some testimony under oath before this committee of Manning Johnson, and I quote... In the Negro Commission of the National Committee of the Communist Party, we were told, under threat of expulsion, never to reveal that Paul Robeson was a member of the Communist Party because his assignment was confidential and secret.
2: Could I protest the reading of this? If you want Mr. Manning Johnson here for cross-examination, okay.
3: Tell us whether or not Manning Johnson was lying.
2: I invoke the Fifth Amendment.
3: Have you ever been chairman of the Council on African Affairs?
2: I invoke the Fifth Amendment.
3: I lay before you now a document entitled, For Freedom and Peace, addressed by Paul Robeson at Welcome Home Rally in New York, June 19th, 1949, with a photograph of
2: it. I have a copy myself.
3: If you will look on the back of that pamphlet, you will see Paul Robeson, Chairman of the Council on African Affairs. Now tell us whether or not you are the Paul Robeson alluded to in this document.
2: I would be the Paul Robeson.
3: Then you are or have been chairman of the Council on African Affairs.
2: I invoke the Fifth Amendment.
3: Do you know Max Juergen?
2: I invoke the Fifth Amendment.
3: Now, Max Juergen took an oath.
2: Why don't you have these people come here to be cross-examined? Could I ask whether this is legal?
5: This is not only legal, but usual. By a unanimous vote, this committee has been instructed to perform this very distasteful task.
2: To whom am I talking?
5: You are speaking to the chairman of this committee.
2: Mr. Walter?
5: Yes.
2: The Pennsylvania Walter?
5: That is right.
2: Representative of the steel workers?
5: That is right.
2: Of the coal mining workers? Not the United States Steel, by any chance. A great patriot?
5: And that is right.
2: And you would be the Walter who is the author of bills that are going to keep all kinds of decent people out of the country?
5: No, only your kind.
2: Yes. Colored people like myself, and just the Teutonic Anglo-Saxon stock you would let come in.
5: We are trying to make it easier to get rid of your kind, too.
2: You don't want any colored people to come in.
5: Proceed, please.
3: Dr. Max Juergen testified, and I quote, there was a communist core within the Council on African Affairs. Was there a communist
2: I
3: court?
2: Will take the Fifth Amendment. Could I be really allowed to read from mine own statement?
3: Will you just tell this committee, while under oath, Mr. Robeson, the communists who participated in the preparation of that statement?
2: No, please.
3: I read again. The chairman, could you identify that corps clearly? Of whom did it consist?
2: Could I read my statement?
3: As soon as you tell the committee the communists who participated in the preparation. And I quote again, Dr. Juergen, Paul Robeson was chairman of the council and part of that communist-led corps. Unquote. Now tell this committee, while you are under oath, was Dr. Juergen lying?
2: I invoke the Fifth Amendment. The reason I am here today, from the mouth of the State Department itself, is I should not be allowed to travel because I have struggled for the independence of the colonial peoples of Africa. For many years I have so labored, and I can say so modestly that my name is very much, and I am a doctor of humanities from Morehouse College, and I may read from the statement from Marshall Field, honored all over Africa, that it is the kind of independence Sukarno got in Indonesia. Unless we are double-talking, these efforts in the interest of Africa would be in the same context. The other reason I am here today, again from the State Department, from the record of the Court of Appeals, is that when I am abroad, I speak out against injustices against the Negro people of this land. That is why I am here. I am not being tried for whether I am a communist. I am being tried for fighting for the rights of my people, who are still second-class citizens in this United States of America. My mother was born in your state, Mr. Walter, and my father was a Quaker, and my ancestors in the time of Washington baked bread for George Washington's troops when they crossed the Delaware. My father was a slave. I stand here struggling for the rights of my people to be full citizens in this country, and they are not. They are not in Montgomery, Alabama. They are not in Washington. They are nowhere, and that is why I am here today.
5: Now, just
2: you
5: a minute.
2: Want to shut up every Negro who has the courage to stand up and fight for the rights of his people, for the rights of workers, and I have been on many a picket line, for the steel workers too, and that is why I am here today.
5: Now, just a minute. Mr. Robeson.
2: All of this is nonsense.
5: Mr. Robeson, you ought to read Jackie Robinson's testimony.
2: I know Jackie Robinson. And I am sure that in his heart, he would take back a lot of what he said about me. I was one of the last people, Mr. Walter, to speak to Judge Landis to see that Jackie Robinson had a chance to play baseball. Get the pictures and get the record. I was taken by Landis by the hand, and I addressed the combined owners of the American and the National League, pleading for Robinson, to be able to play baseball like I played professional football.
3: Would you tell us whether or not you know Thomas W. Young?
2: I invoke the Fifth Amendment.
3: Thomas W. Young is Negro president of the Guide Publishing Company, publishers of the Journal and Guide in Virginia and North Carolina. I would like to read you his testimony, and I quote, Paul Robeson has no moral right to place in jeopardy the welfare of the American Negro to advance a foreign cause in which we have no real interest. The eyes of the Negro people, this false prophet is regarded as unfaithful to the country, and they repudiate him. Do you know the man who said that?
2: I invoke the Fifth Amendment. May I now read from other periodicals, one of which says, quote, Paul Robeson, Negro American. And may I read from where I am a doctor of humanities from Morehouse College. And may I read from a statement by Marshall Field when I received the Spingarn Medal from the NAACP?
5: No.
2: Why not? You allowed
5: this
2: the other statements?
5: This was a question, Mr. Robeson.
2: I have answered the question. I take the Fifth Amendment. Now, would you give me a chance to read my statement?
6: Would you mind reading some of the citations you received from Stalin?
2: I have not received any citations from Stalin.
5: From the Russian government, then?
2: No. I received citations and medals from the Abraham Lincoln High School, and medals from the NAACP, and medals from many parts of the world for my effort for peace. Are you for war, Mr. Walter? Would you be in the category of this former representative who felt we should have fought on the side of Hitler? Now, can I read my statement?
6: Were you in the service?
2: It is a sad and bitter commentary.
5: Just answer the question, Mr. Robeson.
3: Did you make a trip in 1949?
2: Yes. I did a concert tour in England, in Denmark, and Sweden. that I sang for the Soviet people, one of the finest musical audiences in the world.
5: We know all of that.
3: And while you were in Paris, did you tell an audience the American Negro would never go to war against the Soviet government?
2: 2,000 students who came from populations that would range to 600 or 700 million people asked me to say in their name that they did not want war. No part of my speech in Paris says 15 million American Negroes would do anything. I said it was my feeling that the American people would struggle for peace, and that has since been underscored by President Eisenhower. Now, in passing, I said...
6: Do you know any people who want war?
2: Now listen, I said it was unthinkable to me that any people would take up arms in the name of an Eastland against anybody. Gentlemen, I still say that. This United States government should go down to Mississippi and protect my people.
3: I lay before you an article, and I quote, "I am looking for full freedom" by Paul Robeson in The Worker, July 3rd, 1949. Quote, "I said it was unthinkable that the Negro people of America or elsewhere could be drawn into war with the Soviet Union."
2: I didn't say that in Paris. I said that in The Worker.
3: I continue. I repeat it with hundredfold emphasis. They will not.
2: And gentlemen, they have not done so. It is clear that no Americans, no people in the world probably, are going to war with the Soviet Union.
3: On that trip to Europe, did you go to Stockholm?
2: I did. Some people in the American embassy tried to break up my concert. They were not successful.
3: While you were in Stockholm, did you make a little speech?
2: I made all kinds of speeches.
3: Let me read you a quotation.
2: Let me listen.
3: Do so, please.
2: I am a lawyer.
6: It would be a revelation if you would listen to counsel.
2: Oh, in good company, I usually listen. But you know, people wander around in such fancy places. Would you please let me read my statement at some point?
5: We will consider your statement.
3: I now quote, "I belong to the American resistance movement, which fights against American imperialism. Just as the resistance movement fought against Hitler."
2: Just like Frederick Douglass and Harriet Tubman were underground railroaders and fighting for our freedom, you bet your life.
5: I have to insist that you listen to these questions.
2: I am listening.
3: I continue to quote Mr. Robeson. "Why should the Negroes ever fight against the only nations of the world where racial discrimination is prohibited and where the people can live freely? Never. They will never fight against either the Soviet Union or the people's democracies." Did you make that statement?
2: I don't remember. But what is clear is that 900 million other colored people have told you they will not. 400 million in India and millions everywhere have told you that the colored people are not going to die for anybody. They are going to die only for their own independence.
6: The witness has answered the question. And he doesn't have to make a speech.
3: Did you go to Moscow?
2: Oh, yes.
3: And while you were there, did you make a speech?
2: I spoke many times and sang.
3: Did you write an article that was published in the USSR Information Bulletin?
2: Yes.
3: I quote, "I want to emphasize that only here, in the Soviet Union, did I feel that I was a real man with a capital M." Did you say that?
2: I would say, what is your name?
3: Ahrens.
2: Yes. We will take this in context. I'm quite willing to answer your question. When I was a singer years ago, and this you will have to listen to.
3: I am listening.
2: I am a bass singer, and so for me it was Chelyapin, the great Russian bass, and not Caruso, the tenor. I learned the Russian language to sing their songs, and I wish you would listen now.
4: Mr. Chairman, I ask that you direct the witness to answer the question.
2: Fair to me.
4: I ask regular order.
2: The great
4: order.
2: Poet of Russia is of Africa.
5: Let us not go so far afield.
2: It's important to explain.
5: Did you make that statement?
2: When I first went to Russia in 1944.
5: Did you make that statement?
2: When I first went to Russia.
5: Did you make that statement? Did you make that statement?
2: In Russia, I felt, for the first time, like a full human being. No color prejudice like in Mississippi. No color prejudice like in Washington. It was the first time I felt like a human being, where I did not feel the pressure of color as I feel it in this committee today.
4: Why do you not stay in Russia?
2: Because my father was a slave. And my people died to build this country. And I'm going to stay here and have a part of it just like you. And no fascist-minded people will drive me from it. Is that clear? I am for peace with the Soviet Union, and I am for peace with China.
4: You are here because you are promoting the communist cause.
2: I am here because I am opposing the neo-fascist cause which I see in these committees. You are like the Alien and Sedition Act. Jefferson could be sitting here, and Frederick Douglass could be sitting here, and Eugene Debs could be sitting here.
5: Are you going to answer the question?
2: I am answering it.
3: I again invite your attention to this article. Speaking of your son in a Soviet school in Soviet Russia, quote, here he spent 3 years.
2: And he suffered no prejudice like he would here in Washington.
3: Then studied in a Soviet school in London.
2: That is right.
3: In a Soviet school in New York. Did you send your son to a Soviet school in New York City?
2: He was not able to go to a Soviet school in New York City. That is a mistake.
5: Now, what prejudice are you talking about? You were graduated from Rutgers, and you were graduated from the University of Pennsylvania. Why, I remember seeing you play football at Lehigh.
2: We beat Lehigh.
5: We had a lot of trouble with you.
2: Yes, that is right. Dewasaki was playing on our team.
5: There was no prejudice against you. Why did you not send your son to Rutgers?
2: No, just a moment. This is something I challenge very deeply. That the success of a few Negroes, including myself or Jackie Robinson, can make up, and here is a study from Columbia University, for $700 a year for thousands of Negro families in the South. My father was a slave, and I have cousins who are sharecroppers. I do not see success in terms of myself. I have sacrificed hundreds of thousands of dollars for what I believe in.
3: While you were in Moscow, did you make a speech lauding Stalin?
2: I don't know.
3: Did you say Stalin was a great man and had done much for all the nations of the world?
2: I can't remember.
3: Have you recently changed your mind about Stalin?
2: What has happened to Stalin, gentlemen, is a question for the Soviet Union, and I wouldn't argue with a representative of the people who, in building America, wasted the lives of my people. You are responsible, you and your forebears, for 60 to 100 million black people dying in the slave ships and on the plantations. So don't ask me about anybody, please.
3: I'm glad you called our attention to the slave problem. While you were in Soviet Russia, did you ask them to show you the slave labor camps?
5: You have been so interested in slaves, I should think that you'd want to see that.
2: I am interested in the place I am and the country that can do something about
3: you. You would not, of course, discuss with us the slave labor camps in Soviet Russia.
2: Nothing could be built more on slavery than this society, I assure you.
3: Let me read another statement by you. The Soviet Union is the only country where I have felt completely at ease. For myself, wife, and son, the Soviet Union is our future home.
2: If it were so, we would be there. My wife is here. My son is here. We have come back.
3: Let me complete this paragraph and see if it helps explain why it is not your future home. Quote, for a while, however, I would not feel right going there to live. I think I can be of the most value to it by singing its praises wherever I go.
2: I was born here, of the Negro people, and I am back here to help them struggle.
4: Did you say what he read to you?
2: I don't even know what he's reading from. It is like the statement I was supposed to have made in Paris. I thought it was healthy for Americans to consider whether Negroes should fight for people who kick them around. And when they took a vote up north, they got very nervous because a lot of white Americans said, quote, I don't see why the hell they would, unquote. Now, can I read my speech?
5: You have made it without reading it. Can you tell us what communists participated in the preparation of that little speech?
2: Participated in what?
3: I would invite your attention to the Daily Worker of June 29th, 1949, with reference to a get-together with you and Ben Davis, formerly communist councilman in New York. Do you know Ben Davis?
2: One of my dearest friends. One of the finest Americans you can imagine. Born of a fine family, who went to Amherst College and was a great man.
5: The answer is yes.
2: Nothing could make me prouder than to know him.
5: That answers the question.
3: Did I understand you to laud his patriotism?
2: He is as patriotic an American as there can be. And you, gentlemen, are the non-patriots.
5: Now, just a minute.
2: You are the un-Americans.
5: The hearing is now adjourned.
2: I think it should be.
5: I have endured all of this that I can.
2: Can I read my statement?
5: No, the meeting is now adjourned.
2: It should be. You should adjourn this forever.
1: After two more years of waiting and struggle, Paul Robeson got his passport. By that time, 1958, a whole profession had been taken care of, divided and ruled, brought to heel. Some had died by their own hand, others of heart failure. Many were blacklisted. Many maintained their position or improved it by fake repentance. The investigation of show business was complete.

0: Minnesota.
1: You've just heard a dramatic reading of Are You Now or Have You Ever Been, edited by Eric Bentley, presented live in Studio C. In the cast of Are You Now or Have You Ever Been were, in alphabetical order, Maury Cooper as the investigator, Russell Costin as Paul Robeson, Charles Potter as the narrator, Frank Ryan as the chairman,
2: and produced by WBAI in the early 1970s. Good stuff. I'm David Kenny. This is Everything Old is New Again, and here's our fourth and final set of songs by Paul Robeson.
3: The next is an old English song from Devonshire, in which a rather, young lady puts a rather fresh young fellow in his place, just a little too fresh.

say yes or no. Oh, no job, no job, no job, no. Madam, I will give you jewels. I will make you rich and free. I will buy you silken dresses. Madam, will you marry me? Oh, no job, no job, no job, no.

And that's our fourth and final set of songs by Paul Robeson, whose music we feature this week on Everything Old Is New Again. Remember to join me Wednesday night, 9 p.m. on thepenthouse.fm for more Everything Old Is New Again and more Paul Robeson. I'm David Kenny. This is Everything Old Is New Again, and it's time for me to say goodbye. Next week on Everything Old Is New Again, we will feature the music of Liz Callaway. Till then, take care, and I leave you with our fourth and final rendition of One Morning in May. Here's Bucky Pizzarelli.

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2: WBAI's local station board is holding its next regular meeting on Wednesday, May 13th at 7 p.m. The meeting is expected to include reports to the LSB by station management and by WBAI's representatives on the Pacifica National Board. Again, the LSB meeting is Wednesday, May 13th at 7 p.m. The meeting will be held through the Zoom remote meeting service. The LSB meeting, accessible to the public, includes an opportunity for public comment. The fastest and easiest way to join the meeting is by using the link on the Pacifica calendar at kpftx.org and on the WBAI website. 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Access number again, 929-205-6099. Then enter this meeting ID, 922-457-2995. 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And as if that wasn't enough numbers, we also have a password. The password is 995, like WBAI's frequency, so it's 995-995-99. 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
3: Welcome to K-Wave USA, the show that has finally moved to Saturdays at 8 p.m. You know K-Wave USA, the show that plays nothing but K-pop. Yeah, that's Korean pop music, like Blackpink, BTS, even Psy's Gangnam Style from back in the day. But it is so much more because it's a music industry from South Korea that actually has its roots based on the American Motown sounds. Plus, also, it's what all the kids are listening to. And it's also family friendly. It's super poppy, super happy. It's basically ear Prozac. Some of the songwriters and composers are American. Shout out to all the Asian American idols. Looking at you, Jesse, who hails from NYC. So come and support the Asian American community. K-Wave USA, we've been on the air for the last 5 years, but now we're finally at 8 p.m. on Saturday.
4: I just went to a seance.
5: Oh, what was it like?
4: Very interesting.
5: Did you talk to dead people?
4: Quite a few.
5: Well, what did they say?
4: They were enjoying the afterlife.
5: Isn't that marvelous?
4: But they had some regrets.
5: Well, what were those?
4: That they didn't make certain bequests before they died that would have made them rest a whole lot easier.
5: Really? Like what?
4: Charitable bequests, so easy to give since you don't have to let go until after you're gone.
5: Well, I love charity. Do you know any good ones?
4: There are plenty. Mm. 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
5: I love WBAI.
4: So did the spirits at the seance.
5: Really?
4: Apparently, one of the good things about the afterlife is you still get to listen to WBAI as long as it still exists.
5: Ooh. Well, I hope it still exists after I'm gone.
4: Maybe you'd better include a bequest to WBAI in your will.
5: Yeah, I will, but do you think seances are for real?
4: Who knows? Better safe than sorry.
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look better. Ah, that music, it does something to me. I wish I knew what it was. Last night I was telling Umbriago about my latest concerto called Tony's Pushcart. He said, Tony's Pushcart, how does it go? I said, it doesn't go, you have to push it.

0: little more fortissimo. I want to relate a yarn. Turn back the pages of history and what do you see? Madison Square Garden or Odeo. And there I was, interviewing a prize-winning cow. I asked her to tell the radio public how she feels. She said, moo. She's contented, I'm contented, but her husband ain't. So what happens? The bull ups to me, I ups to him, and without any preliminaries, I'm flat on my back. Being a gentleman, I apologized. But the bull's not satisfied, he demands an autopsy. So I grabs him by the tail, and what happens? He flips his tail, I lands on his head. He flips his head, I lands on his tail. He's playing ping pong with me, and I'm losing. Just then the bull is ready to charge again. I gets an idea. I start singing south to the border down Mexico way. And what happens? The bull starts crying. But irregardless, I keeps on singing. This time with the castanets. That's too much for the bull. He collapses. A cheer goes up. I'm saved. And the moral is, you gotta start off each day with a song. You've gotta start off each day with a song.
1: Oh boy, you're singing now.
0: Even when things go wrong.
1: Oh, Jimmy, you're a wow.
0: You feel better. You know, I'm walking down Broadway and who taps me on the shoulder? My pal hit him in the head, Schwartz. I said, who are you working for now? And he said, the same bunch, the wife and their kids. Now, isn't it better to go through life with a smile and a song than walking around with a face 11 miles long? Now you know that, so you can't go wrong.
1: Yeah, yeah, yeah, yeah, yeah.
0: Start off each day with a song.
2: Mrs. Durante's little boy, Jimmy, starting us off on Saturday, May 9th. It's a weekend, Mother's Day weekend, the weekend that Hallmark, which had a gap in business sales and in the spring, began the mythology of mothers so that they could sell cards. And now we sell candy and flowers. And I couldn't get through my pharmacy yesterday because I said, what's going on here? It's Mother's Day. They were buying perfume. Well, and today it's scruffy out. You need plan B. And I'll tell you a little later what you can do today, indoors and free. But let's start off with, I'm David Rothenberg in the program's Any Saturday, and I'm here with you till 10. We'll get you to the theater. You'll also hear me share some of my concerns about social conditions. For example, I read an article this week in the New Yorker about pardons. As one long involved in criminal justice with my work in the Fortune Society, working with men and women you meet guys mostly poor, always black, Latino, poor, white. I've done 15, 18, 20 years, hit the parole board 3 or 4 times for a burglary. They had altered their lives as they grew up in prison, and getting out was difficult. And the bottom line always is money. And this article in the New Yorker this week by Ruth Marcus called Pardon Me is about what's been going on. There's always been pardons and there's always been payoffs, but it's become a cottage industry with the Trump administration. No surprise. Let me just read this one. That's in what issue of the, it's last week's New Yorker, not the current one, May 4th issue. In 2023, Trevor Milton, the founder of an electric and hydrogen vehicles startup called Nikola, was sentenced to 4 years in prison for defrauding investors. His supposedly fully functioning prototype had been towed to the top of a hill and filmed rolling down the slope. Trump's pardon of innocence, as Milton called it, not only excused him from serving time, he had been free on bail while appealing the conviction, but relieved him of having to pay restitution to those he defrauded, a sum that federal prosecutors claim amounted to more than $660 million. Compare that to a guy I met who did 18 years in prison for a black kid who did 18 years for a burglary that netted him $72. There was real, back to the article, there was real loss to real people who listened to Mr. Milton and invested in Nikola because of what they heard from him, the U.S. District Judge overseeing Milton's case said. Before the 2024 election, Milton had contributed relatively small amounts to political candidates. He gave $1,500 to Trump during the 2016 campaign cycle, $1,000 in the 2020 cycle, and $10,000 in 2022. In the fall of 24, while Milton was appealing the conviction, he and his wife, Chelsea, contributed more than $3.6 million to Trump and other Republican candidates and committees. According to Federal Elections Commission records, the Miltons also gave nearly $1 million to Robert Kennedy Jr. after he endorsed Trump. Milton, who had been represented for years by Brad Bondi, the brother of former Attorney General Pam Bondi, received a pardon from Trump in March 2025. Spokesman for Milton said that Brad Bondi was not involved in any form or fashion in the pardon process. They say the thing that he did wrong was he was one of the first people that supported a gentleman named Donald Trump for president. Trump said then, when the president called Milton to inform him of his pardon, Milton recalled, Trump told him, "You're clean. You're cleaner than a baby's bottom, and you're cleaner than I am, Trevor." So he frauded people out of $660 million, never did time on it, was out on bail, and doesn't have to pay restitution. And I can cite guys who have done 10, 15, 18, 20 years for doing, well, I said it. It is just one more.

legislature, the Louisiana State Legislature, just voted and eliminated the job. So he was unemployed. He was elected to a job that they eliminated after that he was elected. And we're going to celebrate 250 years of democracy on July 4th. We get you to the theater because we're still struggling to make this democracy work, and BAI is a voice in the wilderness. Well, so I get the theater tickets and hope that you will attend and support us. And I'm going to find this. So we have, for those of you who have tuned in early, I'll give you a head start. Gotta Dance is playing this week. We have tickets this week and next. What do we have left for this week? Not much, because so many of you have gone to see it. We have Monday night at 7:30, Wednesday night at 7:30, one pair left for Thursday matinee, the matinee on Thursday the 14th, Friday night the 15th, and then Saturday and Sunday matinees of this coming week for Gotta Dance. And then we have the whole following week. We get $60 for a pair of tickets. It's on West 42nd Street. Let me just read. This email came in this morning. It says, Gotta Dance. Wonderful, wonderful, wonderful show. We were sitting in the fourth row orchestra. So great to see fabulous singer, dancer, actors up close. They were all double, triple, and quadruple threats. And to see the original choreography, will we recommend this to my friends? A standing ovation, of course. Thanks for the chance to see it. My pleasure, Lenore. And for those of you that have any doubts about my insisting that you see it, there's one for Gotta Dance. Several performances this week. What you gotta do, what you gotta do, is you email me at radio@wbai.org, and then you give your phone number, and I'll call you back today. We also have tickets this week. All that we have left, because over 60 BAIers have signed up for the previews to see The Trial of Lenny Bruce. We have we have four pair left for Tuesday night, May 12th at 7:30. At Theater Row, four pair left for The Trial of Lenny Bruce. Already got an email from a listener, a judge, who raved about it, the performances and the courtroom theatrics. So four pair for Lenny Bruce for this Tuesday night, The Trial of Lenny Bruce. I've seen it. I saw it when it was in workshop several times. There's a moment in it of heartbreaking theatrical drama, and it's a transcript of the trial that Marty Garbus was the defense attorney. When the prosecutor is reciting what Lenny said, and Lenny jumps up, and this is what happened at the trial, and he screamed at the judge, "He's doing my act." Incredible theater. All right, there's two things that you can see this week, and that you're not going to do. You will not do better in the theater in New York. Now, today, when it starts drizzling at 4 o'clock this afternoon at the Ethical Culture Society on 64th Street, right off Central Park, we're showing the movie Broadway Bars and Fortune. It's a documentary about the healing aspect of theater and arts. I'm in it. The four people who are in the play, the castle, are in it. I think it's a nice movie. I guess others do too, because it's been selected to play at the Cannes Film Festival later this month. You can see it free today at 4 if you email me at radio@wbai.org. I won't call you back. You just have to know you show up at by 10 of 4 at 2 West 64th Street. Before 4 o'clock, we're going to show the movie. Then there's a panel afterwards, a couple of the guys that are in the movie and myself, and the director, Dr. Sen, will be there to chat with you. I can tell you we did it a month ago, and the reason we're doing it again is because we had to stop taking requests because so many people wanted to see it. That after the panel, which went on and on and on because the questions kept coming, people didn't leave even after we stopped the question. They just stayed around to

talk. We finally said, we have to get out of here. That's always exciting when that happens, that people get so involved in the project. So if you want to come today at 4, let me know. If you're one of the people that signed up earlier and have changed your mind or your schedule has changed, let me know that you're canceling so we can get in all those folks that want to get in today. All right? All right, I've babbled sufficiently. We also play music on Saturday morning, and you don't do any better than a little girl from Brooklyn named Barbara Streisand singing this little number that she'll sing it to you right now, Miss Barbara Streisand.

Doesn't get better than that on a Saturday morning, does it? Well, the next one last night, and they did it without me because I couldn't watch, because it was on Prime. And the Liberty was on something called ION. They really want to develop a fan base, don't they? By eliminating us from key games. The Liberty opener, the Knicks in a playoff, and the average folk can't watch. It's 1500. A friend of mine took his girlfriend to the game the other night, cost him $2,000 to go. And you can't watch on television unless you subscribe to things that I haven't been able to. And a lot of people can't afford to add on to what they have. So I put on the NBA channel to see if I could get the Knicks score. Three big blubbers sitting on a couch analyzing games that we cannot watch. So NBA has their own channel, and you can't see the games. There's gonna be a payoff, kids. When they get, I've said it over and over again, with all that gambling on the tube and the advertising for the gambling, there's gonna be some fallout. I've been through it. Many of us have, with the college basketball, with the shaving points, Pete Rose in baseball, the Black Sox, which the history of sports, there's young guys who are vulnerable and they'll be on the take and they're going to smear the sport and the avarice that's coming from the not only from the owners, who are mostly corporate titans who dictate what the Adam Silver, who's the figurehead at the National Basketball Association. It's all about making money. The Yankees have their own channel, and then you once or twice a week they're on some streaming thing that you have to pay extra for. They're making money over money over money, and it's gonna, and with all the gambling that's going on, they're gonna suddenly, you know what happened at the Garden? Net Irish eliminate people who had season tickets. This is one story I know. They had four games for every college game at the Garden, and it was such a hot ticket that in the next season, Net Irish said you can only have two tickets, and it was a businessman who wanted four so he could take his son and a couple of clients. And so he decided not to take any. And then the basketball scandal happened. And he got a letter from Ned Irish saying, you can have four tickets for the seasonal at the price of two. That's how hungry they were to fill up. That's what's going to happen. Watch, pay close attention. There hasn't been much publicity, but there have been four gambling arrests already in the NBA. I'm not wishing for it. I don't want it. It's my one true relaxation is watching the ball games at night. I don't want, most of the television fare doesn't interest me. The ball games do, and well, they're eliminating that. So I'm not one of the 100 neediest cases. Get a lot of reading done. We also have theater tickets for. All the emails I'm getting is for people who can't make it this afternoon. we have tickets, I told you, for this week, but we also have the three Chekhov one actors. Anton Chekhov is not a new playwright for those of you who are just joining the world. He's one of the great playwrights in my theater-going experience. And there's an evening of three one actors that with which I am not familiar: Swan Song, The Proposal, and The Bear. It's going to be done at the Actors Temple, and previews start this week. We have one pair left for next Saturday night, and then what we have after that is Memorial Weekend. On the Saturday, the 23rd, we have one pair for the matinee, the evening, and the Sunday matinee. It's called The Night of Chekhov. It's at the Actors Temple. It's $50 for two, $25 for one. Email me at radio@wbai.org if you are so inclined. Anton Chekhov, author of Seagull, Uncle Vanya, Cherry Orchard, among others. When done right, it is an exhilarating theatrical experience.
If you just tuned in a little earlier, we announced tickets that we have for Gotta Dance this week, a musical treat at Stage 42, and for the trial of Lenny Bruce on Tuesday night. And now we'll hear, this man's name is Josh White. Not anybody under 60 probably doesn't know who he was. He was a great folk singer, also very involved in the civil rights movement. In the summer of 1953, when I was at the Encampment for Citizenship, students from all over the country, but different backgrounds, wonderful, exciting experience for me as a kid. Farm kids from Montana, Native Americans from the reservation, from Arizona and New Mexico, black kids from Mississippi when there was total segregation, and white kids from the South for the first time socializing with people of a different color safely. And we had different people that would come and talk to us, and we would chat afterwards. And then every now and then a performer came, and Josh White came, and I didn't know who he was, and then of course I followed ever after, and found him to be not only musically excellent, but a man of social and political commitment. So I've found a couple of songs that we're going to play this week. Here's one by Josh White called "Oh Lula." Josh White.

His name is Josh White, and he's a treasure of American song history. Donald Trump sent Marco Rubio to the Vatican. Well, I don't know if he sent him. Marco Rubio had an appointment in the Vatican. And, of course, in this administration, it only becomes... It's incredible. Rubio goes to meet the Pope, and Donald Trump has renewed his criticism. This is from the news. Has renewed his criticism of Pope Leo XIV, potentially complicating a fence-mending visit the Secretary of Marco Rubio, planned to make this week in the Vatican. In an interview with conservative commentator Hugh Hewitt, Trump said that the first American-born pontiff is helping Iran and also making the world less safe with his comments about the importance of not treating immigrants with disrespect. Extraordinary. He doesn't have a hint of what the Pope is about. And he, well, where do you begin with this man? And that we elected him twice. Well, not really, but I want to tell you about two theater things that are way off in the distance, but you might be interested. On Sunday, June 7th, up at the Fortune Academy at the Castle, a guy named John McDonough is going to come. He did a wonderful show several years ago called Off the Meter, about stories reflecting on his many years as a taxi driver. And it was genuine folk humor. And we liked it a lot here at BAI, and he did it around. And then suddenly he was invited to do it at the Irish Repertory Theater, and suddenly was getting critical accolades, meaning that we were the pace setters in knowing of his great storytelling gift. And then he started doing it as hither and yon, did it in Ireland and Cincinnati and very unlikely places. And recently he invited some of us to see him do Taxi 2. All right, John, you have more stories as a taxi driver? Well, he does. They were funny. They were poignant. But there's one that he tells. It's a long story. And I'm not going to give it away because you have to go to find out yourself. It is genuine. Well, I don't want to just call it folklore because that's almost pigeonholing. It's an extraordinary mirror of our city in a single tale by a taxi driver. He's doing Taxi 2 Sunday, June 7th. It's $25 a ticket. It's going to be at the Castle up at 140th and Riverside Drive. I know it's off in the distance, but if you want to get a head start, you can email me this morning at radio@wbai.org and give your phone number. And David will spend his Shabbos with David is on the phone with you. Let's hear from Nancy Wilson, and then I'll do a little essay, which I do call Out on a Limb, which I do weekly. But in the meantime, Nancy Wilson is standing on deck ready to sing The Masquerade is Over. Nancy Wilson, if you please.

Nancy Wilson, Saturday morning. I'm David Rothenberg, Out on a Limb. In the wonderful new movie, The Devil Wears Prada 2, there are several breathtaking shots of New York City, the Manhattan skyline, Central Park, the push and pull of pedestrian traffic, smartly dressed men and women rushing to appointments. It shows the city many of us dreamed of growing up in places like Pine Bluff, Arkansas, and Enid, Oklahoma, Chattanooga, Tennessee, and Teaneck, New Jersey. We wanted to live where it happens, enjoying the pulse of the city I love. I said to myself, watching my city unfold in Meryl Streep's Prada, I said to me, Ken Griffin, you are welcome to give it all up for the sand dunes of Florida and the political priorities of Governor Ron DeSantis and dinners at Mar-a-Lago. Griffin is the billionaire who gained headlines this week, most emphatically on the front page of the New York Post. Motivated by Griffin's opposition to Mayor Mamdani's suggested budget alternatives, which would increase taxes on those who have benefited most from this town's unique vitality, the Post wrote, Mamdani poked Griffin at, hold on while the sirens go by. The Post wrote, Mamdani poked Griffin in a social media video that used the hedge fund titan's record-breaking $238 million Midtown penthouse as a backdrop to drum up support for a proposed tax on luxury second houses in the city. Tax dollars that could be directed to benefit the other 99% of the city's inhabitants, an increase that would not limit men like Griffin. They would be able to sustain their current lifestyle, box seats at all sporting events in Lincoln Center, housing retreats in the Hamptons and Aspen, yachts in the harbor, private jets, but a helicopter ride away. With the Post providing the cannon fodder, the billionaire Griffin threatens to leave New York City, taking his words, thousands of jobs with him, as he proclaimed, along with all the tax abatements afforded men like him. Before we begin to dissect the economic hypocrisy and reality of Mr. Griffin's threat, let me point out some historic and sociological facts. Years, decades, a century before Ken Griffin began accumulating tax breaks and making bundles of cash in this town, there were men before him, names like Durst and Rudin and, God help us, Harry Macklow, who stayed around to develop. And should Mr. Griffin decide to pull up his roots and wake up every morning in Florida awaiting a hurricane, there'll be dozens of young men and a woman or two, hungry, ambitious, often assuming shady Trump-like maneuvers, all ready to contract and hire workers and build, even if the city's tax rates tilt a scintilla to help others with affordable housing and health care, combating homelessness and hunger, responsible to the many, not only the few. And appalled, his words, Griffin threatened to halt plans on his $1.6 billion Park Avenue development for his Citadel hedge fund abode, and will expand his role instead in Florida. Griffin's response is exactly why thousands voted for Zora Mamdani. Some of us will sleep snugly if Griffin leaves town and abandons his Park Avenue plan for the pampered and the pompous. The Post article, which read like a press agent's wet dream, sparkled with reports of Griffin's noblesse oblige, or generosity, you can decide the appropriate word matter, of his dollar gifts to hospitals and museums. Hooray for that. I'm not being sarcastic. Good. Which suggests he has an understanding of social needs outside his hedge fund world. My understanding of that phase of the social world of Manhattan, I was working for a nonprofit theater company years back, and the director excitedly called me
squealing with a report that Donald Trump and Marla Maples would be attending their annual gala. I asked, what size check is he donating? And she relayed to me that the Trump team said that Trump's appearance was his gift, adding glamour and success. No check would be forthcoming. New York City, Mamdani understands, needs money to deal with the homeless, to create affordable housing, to identify pockets of poverty where children go to bed hungry, and affordable health care being provided. The need for the city's growth in art and education does not happen when hedge funders threaten to leave the city and bring jobs with them. Let me state it over and over. Mayor Mamdani's tax plan is not, as stated, tax the rich. It is to locate funding from those who have benefited most from this town, and a slight shrinkage of their stash dollars would not affect their treasured style of living at all. It's about their flexing muscles and showing power. Mr. Griffin, rise above that the fray and be part of the long-term problem-solving of the town we love. That's real power. Mr. Griffin, you might want to take your chauffeured car, I'm just assuming, and visit some shelters or NYCHA housing or soup kitchens and gain a glimpse of the day-to-day survival plan of folks who can't just pick up and go to Florida because their conditions are a struggle. Perhaps with your success and skills, you could lend some ideas and muscle to the mayor, rather than seeing him as a barrier to your plans for New York City. There's always a need for energy and smarts in this burg. Money stashed in the Cayman Islands is the illusion of power. We know there are developers who can write a check for Sloan Kettering and MoMA and be among those honored at annual nonprofit organizations, and perhaps a building or a wing or a chair will be named after them. But when it's all said and done, none of us are here forever. We are this era's visitors, replacing those who created a stir on this dirt before us, and soon to be replaced by the eager, ambitious, currently pubescent youths. Ken Griffin, step back, take a breath, look around and see what really matters. If not, have a nice trip to Florida. Be sure to visit if you have an urge for culture, if you want to see a Broadway musical. In the meantime, enjoy dinner in Palm Beach. Sounds tempting. I only wonder what you will do on the second night. I'm David Rothenberg, out on a limb. And that may serve as an introduction to our next part of our musical cavalcade. It's for people who sing, whose sounds were on the streets. When I went back in the 60s and 70s, you couldn't not hear the Mamas and the Papas, and you're going to hear them right now.

What a wonderful sound, the mamas and the papas. I saw a couple of, oh, where's my, it should have that reviewed ready. I don't, or do I? I have a, I saw a play, well, maybe I'll come back to that. I saw two plays this week, Joe Turner's Come and Gone and Dog Day Afternoon. Both quite good. And I'll find the reviews. Let me deal with the movies. I saw three films this week. Michael, with an incredible performance by Jafar Jackson, who is the nephew of Michael Jackson. He sings, he dances, and he had a. I didn't know who he was. I had to Google afterwards and found out that he is the nephew of Michael, and a startling resemblance and a major talent and a beautiful performance. It was a great entertainment. I know I'm going to get emails saying, how could you like a movie about Michael Jackson? I did. I watched him as a little boy. We fell in love with Michael. And when I first saw him on the Ed Sullivan Show, and that kid came out and sang, and we watched him grow up. And the ending was painful. But in between, he gave millions joy and entertainment, and that can't be taken away. That people may or may not have, I don't know the particulars of the allegations made against him. That's another story. But as an entertainer, he was marvelous. Let me tell you that I've worked for 60 years with men and women coming out of prison, many who have done things that you may not have approved of, and we work on what the past is what they did, the future is what they can accomplish. Not easy sometimes, but if you want a better society, it's a nice way to begin. Then I saw the Devil Takes Prada, Devil Wears Prada 2. It's wonderful to see Meryl Streep on the screen again. Oh my goodness. She is vulnerable and ferocious and exciting as an actress, and Anne Hathaway is just lovely in it, and Stanley Tucci is wonderful. It's a good movie with wonderful, wonderful shooted photos of the scenic view of Manhattan. They captured this city beautifully. And then I saw a movie called Amram. I was the only one in the theater at the Quads yesterday, a German film about a little boy in Germany at the Amran. I don't know if it really exists. It's sort of a peninsula, I think, off the coast of Germany. And the scene is, or the time period is, the end of World War II. And it's a coming of age movie for this boy who's about 10, 11, maybe 12 years old. The town divided between those who devoted to Hitler and those who celebrate his demise. And it's full of little incidents. I could see this kid coming to terms with all of these social and political things that's swirling over his head, and he has to deal with the incidentals of the day by day. It's a very good movie. It's called Amrum. It's Amrum. It's at the Quad. Also, this week, with the announcement of the Tony Awards, and it's a season dominated by incredible performances by men. The five men nominated for Best Actor all could win in any other year. Will Harrison in Punch, Nathan Lane in Death of a Salesman, John Lithgow in Giant, Daniel Radcliffe in Every Brilliant Thing, and Mark Strong in Oedipus. John Lithgow will win. I would have trouble not voting for Mark Strong and Oedipus. But those are two extraordinary performances. But Lithgow's a star here. Mark Strong made his debut. Best leading actress, I would probably guess Leslie Manville in Oedipus. Best new play, I haven't seen them all yet. I'm seeing the best new musical. The new musicals are not outstanding, but the best musical revival, Ragtime, with a performance by Joshua Henry, who redefines what a musical comedy star is with that magnificent performance in Ragtime. I've been invited to see it a second time, and there's so much to say, but you know what?
I think I want to go see Ragtime a second time. It's so good. We have tickets. The Ethical Culture Society next week is celebrating their 150th anniversary for next Friday night at 6 o'clock, and they have given tickets to WBAI, and several of you are coming. There's the keynote speaker at it will be Felipe Luciano, who's on this afternoon, every Saturday afternoon on BAI. And then there's a panel afterwards, and moi, I will be on it with three other people. We all went to the Encampment for Citizenship at different times. It's an ethical culture program, which I talked to earlier about, where I first heard Josh White. Keith Wright will be there. He's the former state senator from Harlem and the head of the Democratic Party in Manhattan, the father of a city councilman in Manhattan, and the son of the fabled and my friend Judge Bruce Wright. Glory Van Scott will be there. She is a Broadway dancer, danced with Katherine Dunham, and Gail Brewer, who is the former Manhattan Borough President and City Council member now. So we'll all be on a panel after Felipe talks. They have food afterwards. That's a separate financial thing. But if you want to come for next Friday night and join me and listen to Felipe and join our panel afterwards, it's 6 o'clock at Ethical Culture. It's $25 a person. And it goes to WBAI. Email me at radio@WBAI.org. Give you a phone number, and I will call you today. I want to remind you that we have tickets this week and next week for Gotta Dance. And if you want musical entertainment and be exhilarated, I read it. I read an email I got from a listener who she said, "I'm going to tell everybody, standing ovation, of course." Well, and then I got an email from somebody who said, "Well, I don't like musicals. How do you just eliminate a whole category? I like good drama. I like good theater. If it's good, I like a good musical." Somebody once said, "I don't like one person shows." I said, "Have you ever seen Eric Bogosian?" "Oh, well, that's different. Have you ever seen John Leguizamo?" "Oh, well, he's good." "Well, what you don't like is bad one person shows. You like good one person shows. You like good musicals. If you go see Ragtime, oh, yay, so outstanding." And listen, Gotta Dance this week. And we have matinee tickets, too. We have a pair for the Thursday one. Next Saturday, we have a pair. Next Sunday, we have a pair. And we have evening performances Wednesday, Friday, and Saturday this week. And then all the following week, $60 for a pair of tickets to see Gotta Dance and support listener-sponsored BAI if you email me at radio@WBAI.org. And talking about Broadway musicals, one of the greats was Damn Yankees. Well, when you see Gwen Verdon, she did the movie. Stephen Douglas was her leading man on Broadway. They replaced him with Tab Hunter. No, yeah, that's who it was. If I'm wrong, I'm sure I know three people who will call and tell me or email me. But one of the big songs successful songs in this song by Richard, the show with the music and lyrics by Richard Adler and Jerry Ross, was called Heart. The baseball coach, manager, Russ Brown, playing the manager, tells the players that what they really need is heart. And here's how he did it musically. Russ Brown and some of the chorus baseball players from Damn Yankees, you gotta have heart.

0: I have no idea what that was. That had nothing to do with Damn Yankees or Russ Brown singing You Gotta Have Heart. I don't know who it was singing. I don't know where it came from, but someday we'll play Your Heart from Damn Yankees. What can I tell you? Many of us had an extraordinary experience. You know, if you've been paying close attention over the decades, on Thursday nights, I go to the Fortune Academy, where the residents, formerly incarcerated men and women, gather with the executive team and talk about how their lives are going. And it's an environment that's healing and healthy and human, and it's about people helping each other. One of my favorite stories, you probably heard it came in the play The Castle. One night, Angel Ramos said he had trouble shopping because there were so many decisions. He said, you know, for years, they handed me things. They handed me the soap. They handed me the shampoo. And then I went into a store and there were 15 shampoos and 18 soaps. And he said it was overwhelming, after years and years of not making decisions like that. And he talked about that at the meeting. And two of the other men who had done a lot of time said, yeah, me too, me too. And the three of them then, unbeknownst to us, started shopping together. And Angel, when he was in the play The Castle, said, we called it three brains in a shopping cart. And by taking what the castle environment allowed is people making that adjustment from incarceration back to society. One of the things that nobody talks about inside and preparing you to come out is decision making. And here was an environment that encouraged it. And it became there it was. Over the years, one of the people that led the meetings was Stanley Richards, who rose to become the CEO, succeeding Joanne Page as the head of Fortune Society. And last year, Stanley was made this year, Commissioner of Correction. The first time in the history of this country or any country where a formerly incarcerated person became the head of correction. And at the meeting, Thursday night, the door opens just as the meeting's to begin, and it's the commissioner who's coming back to visit his old haunt. Well, the place went berserk because for many reasons, but one of which Stanley Richards is beloved by the people who have worked with him and by the men and women who have benefited from his leadership. And to see him where he is an inspiration for people who have been locked up. One of the men that was there said afterwards he had been at the castle 2 days after coming out of prison for years and years, and he said, I don't believe where I am. I've been home for 2 days after all those years locked up, and the commissioner of correction hugged me. But the important thing was that he talked about his journey with people, his journey and the responsibilities and that. But there was a sidebar to all of this. I did not know it. I should have been aware of it, but as Commissioner of Correction, he travels with security team. But when he came in, he was alone. And I learned afterwards, as he was leaving, that the security people were outside because Stanley came into a room of 50 formerly incarcerated men and women and said to his security, I don't need you here. He said, I was in the safest place in New York for him, with men and women with hundreds and hundreds and hundreds of years of prison time on them. And all he got was squeezed too hard when people waited in line to hug him. It was a moment. As one who has been in and around this arena for many years, it was so inspiring and so hopeful for me to see not only that he's gotten this incredible opportunity to be the Commissioner of Correction in New York City, but how he's doing it with dignity and coming back to visit and inspiring people who might be the next Stanley Richards. You know, there's a piece coming out on him. He's being profiled by the New Yorker. And I said, you know, Stanley, the first thing that's going to come as a result of a profile of the New Yorkers, film companies, your story is so dramatic, there's going to be a movie. And I want Denzel to play you. I want somebody with that inner quality that Denzel brings to a role. But we shall see what happens. All right. Theater tickets. There's a new play coming. It's down the pike. It doesn't start till the last week of May. It's called Silverback Mountain. It's a Silverback Mountain is a spoof. It's a musical. Let me describe it. It's a chaotic adventure that blends screwball comedy, a love story, and a jailbreak into a musical romp. It has gay mountain people, a gorilla, and Wendy Williams. So those are the characters. The play explores the courage it takes to genuinely say, I love you, in a world that constantly tries to silence it. It's called Silverback Mountain. It sounds like it's I don't know what it is. A comedy adventure about love, identity, survival set against the absurd collision of gay culture and anti-gay persecution. It's at the AMT Theater on West 45th Street. Performances, it starts Sunday, May 31st at 7, and then we have that whole week, the whole first week of June, with matinee on Saturday. So, $50 for a pair of tickets. You heard it here first. Silverback Mountain at the AMT Theater. Email me at radio@wbai.org. And now for a comedy break. One of our favorites is Betty Walker. She does a comedy sequence or act called Hello Seal, where she's on the phone with her friend Seal. Here is one of my favorites, Betty Walker, doing Hello Seal.
1: Hello, Seal? Seal, I have something to tell you, but are you sitting or standing? Sit down. Guess who is getting married? Are you sitting? Are you near water? My sister-in-law. Seal. That we live to see this thing get married. Seal, dear, they say there's a man for every woman, but how and where they found this one? Oh, what, huh? What do you mean what he does? Who cares what he does as long as he is? Oh, the whole family, they're walking on it, huh? No, I'm not allowed to tell you that. The family secret where she met him. Yeah, I'm not allowed to tell you. No, I can't say, I'm going to repeat her. You know, this person tells me something I never say. I'm not. Yeah, Sale. If I tell you, you swear never to tell? Swear on Sydney. You know, wait a minute, Sale. With your mouth, you better swear on Linda Naira, too. You swear? You know where she met her? And I want to tell you, it's a marvelous place to look. No. She met him in group therapy.
2: Oh, they're so sick, they're happy. No, neurotically, they're perfectly suited. He can't give and she can't take. Yeah. I'll tell you more about it. Yeah, I want to play a shower for her. Yeah, okay, Seal. I got to get off the phone, please. I'm very late. So long, Seal.
0: Oh, So that was Betty Walker. People tell me that was Nick Lowe singing Heart. I have no idea who Nick Lowe is, but it wasn't Russ Brown in the cast of Damn Yankees. This last Sunday, I made my debut doing stand-up comedy. I like to say I did my debut and farewell performance at the same time, but maybe not. But I want to thank many of you who came. You were a wonderful audience. I'm glad I was able to make some folks laugh. Maybe I'll do it again. We'll see. People of under, where was I? 54 below were very happy. They said that I could come back. If I want to set a date, they would be happy to have me. And we'll see. In the meantime, I am doing, I used to do, back in the day,

0: I've cut myself a lot, and I've ingested things like bed hooks, razor blades, ink pens, pencils, toothbrushes. I swallowed a cassette Walkman AM/FM radio and just crushed it up in chunks and slivers and just bend my head back and push it down my throat and immediately drink water and swallow it. You know, I'm like my own worst enemy. I'm really, you know, in a sense, you know, destroying myself psychologically and physically.
1: Do you think you're mentally ill, Mr. Todd?
0: No. No, I don't think I'm mentally ill.
1: What do you think you are?
0: I think I have a spiritual illness. You know, maybe, you know, as I say, a spiritual insanity. That's the extent of it.
2: Thorpe, ready?
3: We first met Jerry Tharp in 2004 when we made a film in Ohio about the mentally ill in prison.
0: And I'll be a headache to you no more, B.
3: After serving 10 years for aggravated robbery, Jerry was about to be paroled.
4: I need you to sign this copy saying that you received these medications. It goes in your chart.
3: He was released to a halfway house with $75 and 2 weeks' worth of medication.
4: You're not familiar with, but that's your Thorazine.
5: Okay.
4: If you have any problems, you can follow up with your primary care physician or your local health department.
0: If I was a betting man, what would be the odds of me coming back to prison? Zero. It's been a long time, and I'm finally free. I feel good, you know, about leaving, and I'm going to be gone. Stay gone.

0: Our hope was that Jerry would stay gone, as he put it. But only 3 months later, he stopped taking his medication, robbed a pharmacy, and went back to prison. We also found out that, like Jerry, almost all of the inmates we met 5 years ago had since been released and rearrested.
1: Any person who leaves prison without a pretty good support system will have a very difficult time at trying to stay out of prison. And if you're mentally ill, that compounds the possibilities of you being successful in the community. I think the community knows very little about the fact that we're treating thousands of persons in our prison population with a mental illness and serious mental illnesses. And they are a population that would be at risk, not only in the institutions, but when they leave the confines of our correctional facilities.
0: This year alone, over 700,000 inmates are being released, the largest exodus of prisoners in America's history, and over half are mentally ill. So we went back to Ohio to find out why so many mentally ill offenders aren't making it on the outside.
2: The parole board let me go. The parole board said, well, we think you rehabilitated. Honest by the citizen, hardworking, fast person. Honest by the citizen, believe you did the right thing, taught you a lesson by giving you 21 years. Over 21 years. So they say, boom, we let you go. Here I am. I got big plans. Me and God got big plans. Beautiful plans, too. Keep doing the right thing. Try to better myself and abide by the laws. Keep your nose clean. Stay out of trouble.
0: Michael Grissett was paroled 8 months ago. He spent 21 years in prison for murder and has been diagnosed with paranoid schizophrenia.
3: Do you have voices going on right now?
2: No, they don't talk all the time. They listen. They can hear y'all, but y'all can't hear them. I can hear them, and what's inside me can hear them.
3: And what are they saying to you right now?
2: They ain't saying nothing right now. They listen. They're kind of scared of, you know what I'm saying?
3: And then when we leave, what will they start to talk again, or what will they say?
2: They ask me, say,

0: Mr. Michael Grissett, we know you're the father of God, and called God coming and being the body. They say, where's our cornbread, Eddie? You gonna feed us today? They get the f*** out of here. You wasn't born with nothing to eat, no money, so die. That's why I tell the voice of the devil, the voice. So they start crying. They got a needle. They got a needle, and they got a feather, and they got a rope. God give it to them. A needle, a feather, and a rope.
1: Grissett is one of 50 offenders lucky enough to get into a reentry program in Cleveland. It's one of the few programs in Ohio that helps the seriously mentally ill transition back to the community.
0: He ain't no joke, though. I don't think it's nothing nice to play with.
2: Mr. Grissett?
3: The program is designed for people who have a severe mental illness or a psychotic level illness, which means they're going to be having auditory hallucinations or fixed false beliefs, delusions, and require antipsychotic medication in order to stabilize and function in a regular way.
4: Come on in, have a seat.
1: While in the program, Grissett has access to mental health treatment and sees a psychiatrist once every 2 weeks.
3: Give me an update for today. Right now, today, how are you doing as far as the voices go?
0: Fine, good, real good.
3: Yeah?
0: 100%, 100%, greater power.
3: So you don't feel at risk for hurting yourself or somebody else right now?
0: That's me and God's business, what we do. I tell you all I know.
3: When you have someone who's disorganized and irritable and hearing voices and maybe paranoid, the risk for negative behavior is much higher. These really are medical illnesses that require daily compliance with the medication in order to adequately treat it. We see plenty of people who, depending on their condition, can decompensate quite quickly off the medications, and certainly in the course of days sometimes, or certainly weeks, people can be quite disorganized and hallucinating and under full spell of delusions and really incapable of functioning in the community.
4: All right, nice seeing you today.
0: Same to you.
4: All right, have a good day.
0: Same to you.
1: But unlike Michael Grissett, most mentally ill offenders go untreated and are more likely to commit another crime.
5: I was upstairs getting ready for Thanksgiving dinner, and I was up there cleaning my chitlins and trying to, you know, get my stuff done prior to the next day. And I heard him with beer bottles and bricks breaking her windows and kept calling her Bin Laden out in the middle of the street. So me and my daughter was upstairs and we kept looking out the window because I was scared as hallelujah. So we called the police.
6: 911, what's your emergency?
7: There's a guy just trying to break in this lady's house, trying to open his queen's windows and he's banging on the door.
6: Did he have any kinds of weapons or anything in his hand?
7: He's throwing bottles and bricks and carrying them.
6: Okay.
1: When police arrived on the scene, a suspect was arrested but was released the same day. 12 hours later, he was back, still looking for Osama bin Laden.
8: 911, what is your emergency?
7: I'm in my house. Somebody's trying to get my door. Please hurry.
8: Ma'am.
7: He's trying to get in. Please hurry.
8: Okay,
7: they're
8: coming.
7: Thank you.
1: Lynn Moore was sentenced to 8 months for breaking and entering. He'd been arrested and released over 20 times, and this was his fourth time in prison.
9: Well, I had delusional thoughts about bin Laden, thinking that he was in Canton, Ohio, going to blow up different schools and different places. I hoped that he would have came out or he would be exposed and that he would be captured. I was gonna stay on my meds. It was working, but I just got tired of taking it. I figured I was cured, I was healed from it, you know? I figured I don't have no more delusions, but popped back up saying that Bin Laden was still in town, you know. And that's what the problem was. I wish I stayed on it now.
1: Moore, a paranoid schizophrenic, was medicated and stabilized in prison. This is his last meeting with his treatment team before he's released.
10: How do you feel now?
9: Pretty good. Yeah.
10: What about the delusions?
9: I don't have any.
10: None at all?
9: None at all.
10: You really need to make sure you take those medications.
9: Yes.
10: Because you know what happens when you stop. What are some of the signs that you'll look for? What would happen if you stopped taking them?
9: I started hallucinating different, start getting into that the past of what I used to be, thinking about the terrorists and different things.
10: Okay, make sure you take those medications, because once you stop taking them, that's when you get in trouble. You don't want to wind up back in prison again.
9: Yes.
10: Okay? You don't want to be waking up in some stranger's house looking for Bin Laden, or, right?
9: Yeah, that was terrible.
10: Yeah. Okay.
1: Moore has served his full sentence, so he's being released with no parole or supervision.
11: All right, that door right there is us.
9: All right. Thank you.
12: For inmates released on parole, at least there's somebody that's tracking that person, that's still working with the community to try to get them involved in services. Whereas the person that Max is out, they're pretty much on their own. You try to help make the connection to mental health services in the community, but mental health services are limited. So that person's out on their own to be able to advocate for themselves.
4: Okay, you are free. Good luck to you.
9: All right, thank you.
12: When you talk to some of the mental health staff, they talk about it being very difficult. They get real concerned that people that we let out, are they going to really have a chance out there?
1: On his first day of freedom, Lynn Moore is heading home to Canton, Ohio. But home is now a place called the Refuge of Hope, a shelter where he's stayed before.
13: When I see guys come out of jail, generally there's no support or buffer there to like kind of cushion their fall. It's just kind of a hard drop into reality. You know, they've kind of broken down every other relationship they've had, whether family, friends, so they don't, you know, there's no other place to catch them, so they end up falling here.
9: They take breathalyzers?
14: Yeah.
13: We have guys who've been here for over a year. I think we even may have one or two who've been here over 2 years.
14: Two more.
13: All we ask is that they are making progressions towards getting themselves out of here, whatever that may be, however small those steps may be.
15: Put you in bed 15.
13: Everyone who comes in here has to take a breathalyzer before he's admitted. If he fails, he's dismissed for 30 days and then welcome to come back. We also ask that they don't do drugs. It is an expectation, but we don't have any way of enforcing it, so.
15: Clear. So if you want to just get sheets for Doug, get you for your bed, and then it's bed 20 is the second bunk. You'll see it on the end of the
9: bunk. All right.
16: I don't think we have any color cases left, but just
9: trying. Oh, don't worry about that.
16: I don't know if there's a pillow on there or not.
9: All right.
13: I don't think people understand how hard it is to transition from prison life back to everyday life. There's some dignity that's lost with coming here and saying, like, I have nowhere else to turn. You guys are kind of my last option. You're kind of at the end of your rope. You're hoping this will be a place where you turn around.
17: All right, fellas. Lights out.

0: Homelessness is often part of the cycle for the mentally ill coming out of jails and prisons. And once homeless, receiving and sustaining treatment is almost impossible. So outside a homeless shelter in Columbus, Ohio, an outreach team is bringing psychiatric care to those who would otherwise fall through the cracks.
1: She's going through it, everything. Tell me the why. I know what you're saying. I'm that bullshit.
2: The realities of psychiatric treatment for those that are coming out of incarceration is that it's either non-existent or very poor. People are being released with maybe 1 or 2 weeks worth of medication and told that they should follow up at this time and this date with this agency.
3: Thanks for waiting.
2: Which assumes that they have the judgment that they need to continue their medications as prescribed, and also assumes that they have the cognitive capacity to be proactive with phone calls, making appointments, discussing how many days of their medications they have left. So it assumes a lot.
4: And how come everything is still in here the way I fixed it? You haven't been taking them?
1: Yes, I am. I'm the one refilling.
4: Okay, but today is...
3: Today's Thursday, so...
4: Thursday. Okay, so you shouldn't have had these for Monday, Tuesday, and Wednesday. They should be gone.
1: Well, I ain't...
2: This isn't a population that's going to come with their planners and their organizers and keep track of their appointments and seamlessly integrate their own physical health care issues with their mental health issues and be compliant with their medications and keep them in that perfect little medication box as they live, you know, behind a dumpster somewhere. What's more likely is that they'll come out, they'll take their medication for 3, 4, 5 days, either run out of it or lose it. Eventually, they may get into trouble for something again, and it's a chronic cycle for the people that we're seeing.
1: For real. For real. Yeah, she's mad up there.
5: Is this what you wanted me to have? Okay. And this is what we've been talking about on numerous occasions. You want PC because you don't feel safe.
0: We first met Benny Anthony in 2004 on the mental health unit of a prison in Orient, Ohio. A classic repeat offender, within weeks of his last release, he'd set his girlfriend's house on fire. This was his third time in prison.
5: We discussed this, Mr. Anthony.
6: I'm on protective custody.
5: You're in your own cell.
6: I'm on protective custody.
5: All right.
6: I'm on protective custody. Because I'm scared.
5: Okay, and what are you afraid of?
0: Even medicated, Anthony still struggles with paranoia and believes people are trying to kill him.
7: They was from Texas. He's coming out of Texas. And some of them have syringes of poison. Electric battery powered volts on them where they can pierce your heart or your stomach, and some of them have wooden bats, like, and guns.
0: A year after we first met him, Anthony was released. He did well under supervision, but as soon as he went off parole, he moved to Pittsburgh, stopped taking his medication, and within a month became homeless.
8: In the past 2 years, Benny has been arrested 10 times. Sometimes he would have, you know, 3 arrests in 1 month. Retail theft, loitering, harassment, a lot of defiant trespass. He broke into several buildings just to get food. Open lewdness, because he was urinating in the park. That was his home. But the major thread, similar thread through all of them, is that they were all related directly to his mental illness.
0: After a series of misdemeanors, Anthony was arrested again, this time for assault, and was held in the Allegheny County Jail.
8: Benny was very sick when he hit the jail. You know, he was yelling loudly, unintelligible words. He just looked very confused. It was very clear that he was actively psychotic.
0: Anthony was so psychotic that he was diverted from jail to the Allegheny County Mental Health Court, a program that believes mentally ill offenders should be treated rather than punished.
9: we've talked about your case in chambers, and I think it appears that you hadn't been taking your medication.
0: In mental health court, mentally ill offenders are given probation instead of prison time. But mental health treatment is mandatory.
9: See you then.
10: Benny Anthony?
0: The next time we saw Anthony, he had been on probation for 4 months. Once again, under supervision, he was doing well.
9: Good, good. You look great.
11: Thank you.
9: It's a major difference, sir. Major, major difference.
12: Your Honor, this is a positive hearing for Mr. Anthony. Mr. Anthony resides in Gibbs Personal Care Home, and he's been maintaining his treatment and doing everything he needs to do.
9: That's excellent, Mr. Anthony. You know what you need to do. You figured it out, so you just got to keep it up and keep taking your medication, and you get closer and closer to graduating from the court.
11: Yes, sir. Now, I've been a mental patient since 1974. You know, that's 32 or 33 years ago. You know, and I know what make me paranoid and what don't, you know. If I get paranoid or something, I just go sit somewhere and think it out. You know, and I've been working with that over the years, and I handle it pretty good. I handle my paranoia pretty good. Yeah, I handle it pretty good.
0: With the court's help, Anthony found a room at a group home for the mentally ill in Wilkinsburg, Pennsylvania.
13: In the past, we used to have mainly senior citizens. They're gone. Now we have mainly mentally ill, mostly men, now mostly minority men. Most of them are on public assistance of some kind. Some have been to jail. Most have been in a mental hospital. Some have been homeless. And they have nowhere to go.
11: Yeah.
13: All right. Of course, they get a room. They're bored. We provide meals for them. They get assistance with their medications. Everything that they may need assistance in.
14: Well, thank you.
13: But a person may refuse their meds. If they refuse them, there's nothing we can do. We can talk to them about it, let them know what could happen if they can decompensate, but they have a right to refuse their medications.
15: All set for you, sir.
11: Oh, really?
0: Although the court can't force him to take medication, Anthony has to see a psychiatrist once every 2 weeks.
15: All right. I had the opportunity to go through some of your old history.
11: Yes, ma'am.
15: You've been through a revolving door.
11: Yeah, I have.
15: Yeah. There's a pattern to it.
11: Yeah.
15: About kind of when you're off your meds.
11: Yes, ma'am.
15: What happens?
11: So I was homeless almost 2 years. And I wasn't taking no medication. I was around all type of cutthroats, too, you know.
15: Mm-hmm.
11: But I made it through without the medication, you know.
15: Did you want to be on your medication?
11: No, I didn't want to be on it.
16: Benny knows well from our conversations that he cannot do well for any consistent period of time unless he takes his medication. And each time I meet with Benny, we go through that again and again and
15: Can
16: again.
15: Can you write a sentence for me?
16: Symptoms have quelled. He can sit calmly. The agitation is completely gone. And I'm happy that he's responded so nicely to the medication. But just as quickly as that happened, he can decide to not take the medication anymore. In an instant, all the good can be erased by a relapse. All bets are off.
0: When William Stokes last left prison, he also stopped taking his medication. Unmedicated and out of control, within a month, he was back behind bars.
17: This is inmate Stokes. He has been very agitated. He punched a brick wall, and he also threatened staff. So the order's been given for restraints.
0: Stokes has been in prison 3 times. He is a schizophrenic with a long history of refusing medication.
18: I'll start fighting.
17: is inmate Stokes 421-895 being placed in four-way restraints and given emergency medication.
10: I have psychotic episodes sometimes when I'm not taking medication. I could be a real jerk. A real jerk. I take Clozaril. It's an antipsychotic. It's like a miracle drug. I'm a totally different person on it. I mean, I'm able to function, abide by rules set here and everything, and it's the medication that I need to be on. I take Depakote also. I take Effexor also. And I also take Trazodone and Vistaril. But the other medications, they're okay, but they don't work as well as Clozaril does. That's the main one.
0: Stokes has just completed a 21-month sentence for theft and is about to be released again.
14: Hey, Mr. Stokes.
19: Hello.
0: This time, he's hoping things will be different. With the prison's help, he's been accepted into one of the few group homes in Ohio that provides mental health treatment.
14: Is that exciting?
10: Yes, it's very, yeah. It alleviates a lot of stress.
14: I know. Last time you left, you were pretty stressed about it.
10: Yeah.
20: We were contacted about Mr. Stokes following his release from prison. He has a horrendous history of self-mutilation. He's a spitter. He's a cutter. He's a biter. He's very, very hostile. He has been seen, I would hazard to guess, upwards of near 100 times in the emergency room. He is isolated from his family. He doesn't have a lot of support. And he's not on probation or parole. If we didn't take him this time, he would be at the homeless shelter.
21: Bring your blues out when you're done.
10: I'm going to try to do better this time. They're not make the same mistakes. I want to do good. I don't want to fail again. It's actually, I'm at that point where failing isn't even an option. So I'm lucky enough to be going to a place specifically made for mental health. And there'll be a case manager, nurses there, staff, all kinds, you know, all the people you need for to help you make it, you know? And this time, since I'm going through all this programming and stuff, they're gonna make sure I stay on medication.
0: William Stokes will be living at Ridgeview Manor in Ashtabula with 15 other schizophrenic men. There's nothing else like it in Ohio. It's the only residential facility that accepts the indigent mentally ill and offers them treatment.
5: You just want to grab your box? Yep. We'll get it inside.
22: Your room is the first door.
23: Bridgeview Manor is our residential facility. And it was born out of frustration, really.
22: You share the room with two other gentlemen.
24: First room on the left?
22: Mm-hmm.
23: Here we had very severely ill people that needed residential kinds of services, and we simply couldn't find them.
22: Clean towels and washcloths are kept up here.
23: Literally within an hour drive, there were no residential facilities that could house mentally ill clients.
22: This way.
25: William, this is I'm George.
24: Hello.
25: I've been here almost 2 years. George.
24: All right.
25: My room 113.
24: Okay.
25: How old are you, about 30?
24: 29.
25: Nice to meet you. Yeah. The staff's really good to hear.
24: All right.
25: They take good care of you.
24: Okay.
25: They give you good meals and everything.
22: If you want to.
25: Nice to meet you.
24: Yep.
22: Jake, this is William.
20: Most of our residents before living here were living in various states of squalor and disarray. They were isolated. They were lonely. We've had other clients who've come from having been incarcerated, but primarily they've been homeless or living in a homeless shelter.
22: This is also the area where I think Sherry told you about having groups in the morning.
20: So what we tried to design here at Bridgeview Manor is a place where housing needs are met, first and foremost. So they live here, they have no predetermined length of stay, and whatever the client has for income, whether it be from Social Security disability, they pay 70% of that income in rent. And clients have access to individual mental health therapy, partial hospitalization programming, which is group treatment, and case management all within the house.
5: For those of you who haven't met William, he is our new resident today.
1: I will.
2: Hello.
5: Let's give him a welcome. Does everybody... William, in the morning, we do a morning meeting. Everybody takes part in it. Some people are assigned some tasks. This is the part where we... What?
1: Positive for the day.
5: Say something positive. Frank, how about you? Something positive.
3: I keep myself clean.
5: Okay. How about something else? Something about you. What are you?
3: Hope everybody has a nice day.
5: Okay. Let me give you an example. Are you a nice person? Are you happy person? Funny person?
3: I'm happy.
5: You're a happy person?
3: Yeah.
5: You definitely are that. Okay. William?
4: I'm a nice person.
5: You're a nice person. Okay. Dennis?
4: Didn't know what to expect. And guys here, you know, they're good people. So lots of personalities, lots of different people. It's all right. You know, nice room, nice beds, good food, people that seem to genuinely care. And that's what I need right now.
20: There's a huge segment of the population of people that are diagnosed with severe and persistent mental illness that will need care for the remainder of their lifetime. It's not just a matter of, okay, take some medications and learn some skills and then you can go live on your own. These clients need this level of care consistently, day after day after day, if we want them to function at this level. Of course, the danger is that when this level of care isn't available anymore, they immediately are thrown back into the situation where they're rehospitalized and reincarcerated, and the cycle kind of starts all over again.
6: Living in a homeless shelter, there's not a ton of success that you're going to see. People will make it out. They will probably not be your average story, you know. They will be the exception rather than the rule. I mean, the reality of Lynn's situation, he's got a history of alcohol and drug abuse coupled with a mental illness. You know, the hardest thing for him will be staying clean. If he's able to stay clean, the next hardest thing will be permanent affordable housing. And then, you know, finding work, you know, the combination of three very difficult things kind of converging and happening is unlikely at best. Then staying mentally on even par will be very, very difficult just because of the environment here. Coupled with already being paranoid, schizophrenic. Yeah, it's difficult for people with mental illness, for sure.
19: How much money do you have today?
26: $19.75. It should last, supposed to last me at least a month. I'm trying to keep focused. And hopefully find a job and hang on to it. Other than that, it'll be a wait.
27: All right.
0: Lynn Moore used to receive $627 a month in Social Security disability, but his benefits stopped when he went to prison, and it can take months to get them going again. So today, he's meeting with a case manager, hoping for some help.
28: So it looks to me like your symptoms are pretty well managed right now with whatever medication they had you on.
27: Abilify.
28: Abilify?
27: Yeah.
28: All right. And this is good. You're feeling pretty empowered, seeing yourself as a capable person, have a positive attitude, All those are good things.
2: Mm-hmm.
28: So right now the main thing is going to be getting your benefits back. Oh, right? Right. And what else? What other goals do you have for yourself?
26: Just to find employment. And that's the main thing.
28: The main thing?
26: Yeah.
28: So you want to get back to work?
26: Yeah.
28: What type of work would you like to do?
26: Construction or restaurant work.
28: Okay. So the first step is probably going to start looking in the paper.
26: Yeah.
28: Putting in applications. How many applications do you think you want to do a week? You don't want to overwhelm yourself.
26: No, I don't.
28: You know?
26: At least a couple.
28: At least a couple? Like one to two?
26: Yeah.
28: Okay. So we'll make that your first objective. So that means you're going to apply for one to two jobs per week. So that means that I'm going to encourage, I'll link you to whatever I can and address concerns. Okay.
20: I see the whole community mental health system as a huge social failure and a huge moral obligation that we're not meeting, because we went from institutionalization to nothing. And in many cases, a person is going to get a better level of care while incarcerated than they're going to get if they live in the community. And that's really sad, but it's what happens.
0: When state psychiatric hospitals closed in the 1970s, the seriously mentally ill were left with nowhere to turn, and prisons became the new asylums. Keith Williams, more than anyone we met, represented the failure of deinstitutionalization. Years ago, he might have spent his life at a state hospital. Instead, he was sent to prison, and that's where we first met him. He had just finished a 2-year sentence and was about to be released.
7: And where are you going to go?
8: Toledo, Ohio. St. Paul's. Yeah, pretty much.
7: And is your family there?
8: No, I'm not close to my family anymore. Been away too long. St. Paul's, and then after that, somewhere else with my people.
7: Who are your people?
8: My mom's name is Cats.
7: And where are they living?
8: They live all over the world. If I'm not mistaken, they live all over the world.
0: Williams was taken to a homeless shelter, but within a month, he was back in jail. 5 years later, we found him again at one of the last remaining state psychiatric hospitals in Ohio.
8: I'm doing a whole lot better. I feel great. I feel happy. I had the confidence to stay out of jail. And move on, push on. You know, there's a lot more bigger things going on in life than just, you know, going back and forth to jail, back and forth to jail, back and forth to jail, back and forth to hospitals, back and forth to hospitals, back and forth to hospitals, back and forth to hospitals. So yeah. So I feel like $1 million, $1,250, $250. Yeah, I feel great.
9: We're here this morning to discuss Keith Williams. Mr. Williams has an extensive history of psych admissions and a variety of diagnoses over the year, including the present one of schizoaffective disorder, schizophrenia, bipolar disorder, antisocial personality disorder, and this is his 18th admission to our facility.
20: Keith is on Depakote, Seroquel, and Risperdal. But the typical thing is he does well, he responds to medication, but once he's discharged, he's non-compliant, and he ends up either back here or in jail
2: You know, he's really well managed right now on 3 times a day medication dosing, which is difficult to expect of anybody, even without, you know, mental illness. Right. But that seems to be the magic bullet for him. So, you know, therein lies the problem.
0: This state hospital once housed 5,000 mentally ill patients, but today there are only 110. With so few beds, even the seriously mentally ill are now held only for short-term crisis care.
11: Good morning, Keith.
8: Good morning.
11: I want juice or water?
8: Juice, please.
2: The good news is that Heath is getting better and he is more stable, and in a sense the bad news as well is that because of this, he'll be sent back into the community in Toledo, and he'll be back within 3 months, 3 to 6 probably. Probably very psychotic and hopefully not having hurt somebody out in the community, but that's always a possibility.
0: Once he's released, Williams will be responsible once again for taking his own medications.
12: And how will you know when to take them and which to take?

0: I wouldn't know when to take them, cause if I feel like if I feel just normal, I know when to take them. But if I feel like kabooginant or like group foamy, I mean groovy or something, or kabergerin or something, maybe, you know what I'm saying? That's when I know I took them already. So, yeah, that'd be it too. Mm-hmm.
1: Today's devotion is, I am that I am. Moses wanted to know not only who he was, but also who God was. Most people don't know who God is. God says that I am. That means he is whatever you lack in your life. If you lack health, God is your healer. If you lack salvation, God is your savior. If you lack finances, God is your source of supply. What do you need today?
2: Lynn Moore has been in here 2 months. It's almost a little over 2 months since he first arrived at the Refuge of Hope. At the beginning, he came around for meals, and I would see him, you know, on a fairly regular basis. I knew that he was following up on meetings. He was taking his medication when he was in here. He thought he was going to get housing right away, and then that kind of fell through, and then it looked like that kind of, like, swung his mood, like he was pretty depressed about the situation, didn't feel like there was much hope.
1: We pray all these things in the name of Jesus. Amen.
2: And then he failed the breathalyzer on September 5th, and so he was dismissed from our facility for 30 days. And so that's the last I know about his whereabouts. Mm-hmm.

0: 911, what's your emergency?
1: Well, there was a guy out here busted a window out of my trailer today, and they arrested him. I don't know how he's out, but he's back here again. He's back here throwing rocks again.
0: What's his name?
1: I think the report says it's Lynn Moore. I know it's the same guy. I'm on the phone again. Well, I'm on the phone with him. I don't know what the hell's going on with that guy.
0: What was your name?
1: My name is Ron Whitmore.
2: Lynn Moore was arrested again. He was taken to the county jail and charged with criminal damage. It had been 3 months to the day since he was released from prison.

0: you mind stepping up for me? Go ahead and have a seat.
1: Lynn, just tell me how you are, what's happened this week.
2: I don't know, the devil, Antichrist, Bin Laden, Satan, Saddam. Yeah. First class, 300 prospect. I don't know, it's just cigarettes, you know. You work the perfectionist. You try to work the perfectionist.
1: When you went to the camper last week and to the house, what were you hoping to do?
2: Like I said, those Bin Laden, Saddam, Antichrist, Devil, Ronald Whitmer, and I hope I didn't miss them, but that place is for real.
1: Do you think this could all be part of your illness, though, and your delusion?

0: illusion.
1: No, I don't think it's no delusion.
0: Not no delusion.
1: Running to the spirits and knowing which way they're going, and that's delusions. Because it's like pinpointing right exactly where he's at.

0: After spending 30 days in jail, Lynn Moore would be released. 1 week later, he would be arrested again. We once believed with deinstitutionalization that the mentally ill would have the same rights and freedoms as the rest of us. But for the seriously mentally ill, real freedom can be hard to define.
1: There is this notion of focusing on freedom.

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1: Hey, Maya, guess what? Kylie Jenner's new lip kit is out.
2: Mercedes, are you really going to spend your money on that garbage?
1: It's not garbage. She finally released a color I've been looking for, ginger.
2: Mercedes, you can do so much more.
1: Like what?
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1: What's a BAI buddy?
2: A BAI buddy is someone who signs up to make a monthly donation to WBAI. 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
1: That sounds amazing. I want to become a BAI buddy. How can I join?
2: You can sign up at WBAI.org.
1: WBAI.org? Got it. Thanks. And you're right, I can do a lot more at WBAI than with Kylie Jenner.
2: It's all about supporting a medium that keeps it 100.
3: Hello, everyone, and welcome to Dream Leapers. I'm your host, Harriet Cole. Today, I am honored to be speaking with an internationally acclaimed Haitian-American contemporary artist, a man I met a few weeks back. And wow, what a visionary. He uses his work as a form of advocating and as a means to give back. And his creative skill is backed by philanthropic intention. I'm going to start that over. One second, Fallon. Okay, here we go. Hello, everyone. I'm Harriet Cole, and welcome to Dream Leapers. Today, I'm honored to be speaking with an internationally acclaimed Haitian-American contemporary artist, a man I met a few weeks back. He is a true visionary, and he uses his work as a form of advocacy and as a means to give back. His creative skill is backed by philanthropic intention. Joining us here on Dream Leapers is Guy Stanley Filoche. His art challenges us to think about visibility, value, and who gets celebrated in real time. Guy has carved out a space where art and cultural storytelling collide. Beyond the canvas, though, he also serves as a patron for other, particularly underrepresented artists, famously using his own resources to support creatives during times of crisis, reminding us what it truly means to build and be community. So I recently had the pleasure of experiencing his latest solo exhibition, While They Are Here, part of Guy's Give Us Our Flowers series. This is work that urges us to honor people, culture, and contributions in the present, not just in hindsight. Today, Guy is here to walk us through and talk to us about legacy, intention, and what it means to create, uplift, and support while you still can. Please join me in welcoming Guy Stanley Filoche to Dream Leapers. Hey guys, before we go to Guy, I have to go to the gallery owner. We are here with Jessica Ann Peavy in her gallery, GPG Gallery in Harlem. First of all, congratulations on this gallery.
4: Thank you. Thank you so much. And thank you for coming up.
5: For me, it's coming over.
3: We are in Harlem.
4: Out with us in the gallery.
3: Absolutely.
4: Good to see you.
3: So, yes. Jessica, how did you start this gallery? What was that dream?
4: So, my career started as an artist. So, for the first 15 years or so of my career, I was an artist. I practiced as an artist. I've trained as an artist, and I was actually repped by a gallery downtown for a while. So
3: what type of art did you make?
4: Yes, so I did large scale video installations, which is quite different than the work that's in our gallery right now that I'm typically showing. But I'm very excited to expand and work with artists in all mediums. And so it's just very exciting to have our own place and to be able to kind of create my own lane.
3: Well, I think what's interesting, as an artist, you know, one of the hardest things is to have a place to show your work. You're in the studio, you're making, you're creating, and then it's like, how do I offer it? Where do I offer it? So to create such a beautiful space for people to offer is very special. And I'm sure from your perspective, extra important.
4: Yeah, I think so. I think, again, part of maybe the reason that I opened the gallery was at the time coming out of COVID, right? Ooh. No, right, exactly. Because I opened the space in 2023, actually as an artist-run space. And we were doing a lot of like high concept art, you know, a lot of pieces that were installations or, you know, performance pieces. And I think kind of adding the commercial gallery to the business portfolio, it's like it's this hybrid entity, was thinking about how do I allow Harlem collectors and patrons, right, to be part of the story? What do we do? What happens after a work of art is purchased? Who is stewarding that? Who is acquiring it? And how does that work live on, particularly under the new administration that we have right now? So that became something that I was very concerned with.
3: Sure.
4: And so that became part of creating the hybrid model gallery, where we still have the artist-run sort of nonprofit, where we have work that is not designed for sales, but it's really good. We bring the community in. Mm-hmm. It's really exciting to be able to get kids from the neighborhood to be part of what we're doing. And then we also have the sales entity, where we really are working with artists to build their careers.
3: So you said a bunch of things. One of them, I've lived in, no, it's great. Like, I've lived in Harlem for a very long time. I know that, A, people live beautifully here, and many people are serious art collectors. However, there's a stereotype, and a lot of people don't believe it's at all true that, you know, who's buying art in Harlem? So who is buying art in Harlem? Not names. Not so much names.
4: Yeah,
3: but
4: no, we won't name names. Ooh. We won't name names. A lot of people are buying art in Harlem. And you'd be so surprised to know sometimes when I call artists and say, your piece has been purchased, it's been acquired, and it's going to stay in Harlem. How excited they are. Even if they're not from the neighborhood, they're so excited to hear that. That means a lot to artists, particularly the artists who, you know, we're exhibiting right now, Guy Stanley Feloche, who has lived in Harlem for 25 years. I have lived in Harlem for 25 years. So when we hear work is staying here, that means so much. But people are actually collecting in Harlem.
3: Yeah.
4: And that's a very real thing. And I think it's missed by like the larger art world that's in New York City, that Harlem is actually not just a historic backdrop.
3: Right. It is like contemporary.
4: Right now, people are actively creating work and buying work and acquiring work and stewarding what that relationship is between the artist and the collector and the institutions. You know, people are being very intentional about that right now.
3: How do you think the art-focused community is developing? So if you've been here 25 years. Mm-hmm. I've been here probably 10 more than that, a really long time. Yeah. And certainly Harlem has changed a lot. The socioeconomic diversity has expanded. You know, who's living here? How much money is here? And the awareness is changing. How do you tap into that? Having a gallery, I mean, this is a business. You have to be able to find the people to come and see the art and purchase. How is it changing, and how are you tapping into that flow?
4: Right. I think that's an excellent question. So Harlem has changed a lot over the years. But I think Harlem has always had like an affluent Black community that's always been here, right?
3: Yep.
4: And I think for us, it's stretching out into the South Bronx, which is shifting into Washington Heights, and with all of what is considered uptown, right, into New Jersey, into Montclair, you know,
3: right.
4: We're finding a lot of collectors there. But also part of adding this commercial gallery to our business model is also doing art fairs, right?
3: Yeah.
4: And in the art fairs, you're meeting people from all over the country. And so now you have people from all over the country looking at our artists. But also, sometimes we'll be in an art fair in Miami and we'll meet people that are local.
3: Right.
4: And then they come over to the gallery. So we try to be very intentional about having events to bring people into the gallery to just make sure people are also coming here, right? But I think what's not only bringing people into the community, but what's really important, I think, for us here is that we have a model where you have artists creating locally, right? And then you have people purchasing the art locally, and then that money stays in the community. And then through the nonprofit, we're able to reach out to some of the other organizations in the community, to the children in the community, and offer fun, you know, programming similar to what a museum would do, right?
3: So I want to talk about that, because you mentioned the children, and every time you mention children, it makes me smile, because we're looking at fabulous children. The guy has created in this space, but you know, children.

0: plants.
1: Wow,
0: yes, it's spring. We're
1: going
0: to plant. We're going to do some planting.
1: That's great.
0: And so it's a way to kind of bring the community in and be able to respond to the work, be able to meet the artists, and be able to really have like a full circle experience, right? That typically would, a museum would do. So
2: and are you doing that in conjunction with the schools? Like, where is the soil that they're going to be planting?
0: Right. So sometimes our programs are just like by the gallery. We have teaching artists here. A lot of our artists that are part of our roster love to work in the community. So they'll come in and they'll say, hey, I want to do a public program that's around my exhibition. That happens a lot. We'll connect with, we actually do these family day parties where another Harlem chef comes in and we have food and we have drinks and we always have an art activity and generally ties into whatever the exhibit is at that time. So we try to be very, like I said, intentional. Mm-hmm. That's kind of like the word, here about how not only we engage artists, but how we engage our collectors, but also how we engage the community. We do not want to be just transactional. We actually care about Harlem. We care about
2: So how do you find them? Are you going to schools, community centers, all of the above? How are you finding these kids?
0: Right. So it's all of the above. Mm-hmm. I'm a mom. I've got a 9 and 11-year-old daughters. And so we're tapping into, and they're being raised in Harlem.
2: Sure.
0: And so, you know, Harlem between the Harlem, South Bronx. So I think all of that stretches into what we mean by community. So it's the schools, it's the Harlem for Kids listserv that everyone is on. It's all of that. It's really just tapping into everyone that lives here, right? And making it affordable and exciting for people to really engage in the art.
2: So you've been here since 2023. We're in 2026. Mm-hmm. I mean, you're baby in the community in terms of your gallery, but you have quite a few artists. And I remember coming to an opening a few weeks ago. And what I loved about it was that there was a range of artists, different price points, different points of development in their career. What is your strategy for your offering in the community?
0: That's a great question. So I think for me, in terms of like what artists that we work with, there are a lot of factors that go into how a gallery will choose which artist they want to show. Mm-hmm. Part of it is, for me, I have to like emotionally connect to the work. Mm-hmm. It's got to be like a visceral response. I want to like walk up to it and be like, oh, you know what I mean? There's something here, and maybe I can't put my finger on it just yet. But I'm going, you know, I want to, I'm curious. I want to further investigate. I have questions. I want to talk to you. So whenever an artist kind of creates that sort of, curiosity in me, I'm very excited, right? And so that's step one, right? Step two is also, again, because we have this really nice nonprofit for-profit business model, sometimes an artist will have, you know, a performance artist or, again, a video installation artist like I was, you know, we're not quite sure where that'll be placed yet. And so we'll do things in our nonprofit gallery to still give them a platform to engage and get people to come out and talk about the work. And then we have artists that are ready for sales, that are ready to be in the art market. And then for those artists, we do shows like this, we do the art fairs, and we really try to seriously get, you know, acquisitions, institutional acquisitions for their work.
2: How much travel goes into your effort as a gallery owner? You're always acquiring. I've talked to other gallery owners, and a lot of times the gallery's not open because they're off somewhere searching for the perfect art to bring into the gallery. What is the balance of travel and being present? You have kids. It's a whole juggle, I know.
0: Yes. Yes, I know that model very well. I think for us, our strategy is in that core value of like, we're not simply transactional, right? Mm-hmm. We're really part of the community. It means that we are open like Wednesday through Saturday. And we say we're open Wednesday through Saturday. We're always, when we're traveling, somebody is here at the
2: Excellent.
0: Front desk and somebody is here to welcome
2: Good.
0: You into the gallery. So we're very, very serious about being open to the community at all times. And so, yeah, despite the travel, despite whatever art fair, despite whatever event, we're always open Wednesday through Saturday.
2: And so for you, as you're searching, how often are you on the road?
0: I'm on the road quite a bit.
2: That's what I figured.
0: Well, the fairs are great.
2: Yeah.
0: I mean, that's how you expand your network and your community. That's how we find more artists. That's
2: sure.
0: how, you know, we find, you know, get those acquisitions. Got a great acquisition for Aristotle, who's like the newest artist on our roster, who is Chicago born, New York based now. We've got a great acquisition for him at Expo Chicago
2: nice.
0: With Northwestern University. So,
2: yeah.
0: it's

0: Really, it's really a joyful situation when you're able to do that, and it means a lot for the artists and their career, and that's what we're here for.
1: So tell everybody again, where are we and what are your hours so you can invite people to come?
0: Right. So we are GPG Gallery. We are located in East Harlem at 345 East 104th Street, and we are open Wednesday through Saturday from 11 to 6 p.m.
1: So aren't you excited? I am. This is Dream Leapers with Harriet Cole. We'll be right back. Hey guys. Yes, this is a pause. It's a pause for the cause. A pause for the cause of WBAI. Yes, we're listening to a great guest. I promise I won't keep you from our great guest for too long. But I have to say to you something that you know already. We need you. We need you. We need your help. We need your dollars. WBAI exists because of you, for you, and with you. This is a covenant that we have at listener-sponsored WBAI. It is because of people like you that we exist. 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We just want you to feel like you want to be a part of what keeps us alive and thriving. We exist because of you. We exist for you. We exist with you. So thank you in advance for your generosity. And let's go back to the show. All right, so we are sitting here with the man of the moment, Guy Stanley Filoche, Haitian American artist, headquartered in Harlem, on full display here at GPG yes. Gallery. I mean, this is a beautiful exhibition of your work. I know you must be happy that it's hanging on these walls.
2: Yeah, it's truly an honor. I've been working on this series for the past 3 years now. Mm-hmm. And just the response has been really, really, really amazing, really well. People are really connecting with the series. So, yeah.
1: So tell us, what is the name of the series and what does it mean to you?
2: So the series is called Give Us Our Flowers. It started about 3 years ago. One of my really good friends, collector, also my lawyer, passed away. Mm. We just closed a massive deal. And he was in my studio looking to acquire his third painting. And 2 days later, his wife calls me and says that he passed away of a heart attack.
1: Wow. So just gone.
2: Yeah.
1: How old was he?
2: 48.
1: Ah.
2: Yep. You know, he was a partner at one of the biggest law firms in New York at early age. And he was a really good friend. And I was just devastated. And I dealt with grief before, but this one hit different, you know. The exercises that my therapist was telling me to do, they just weren't working. So one day I was in the studio and I'm looking at old pictures and I just started drawing his portrait, you know. And then I just started putting little flowers around them. And that's how that whole series came about. Yeah.
1: And so you started, in mourning, you know, drawing him with the joyful flowers. And now I'm looking around and I see a lot of really happy kids, kids of color, little black kids. How do you get to kids? What does that mean?
2: So I have lots of nephews and nieces, and I love them a lot and I love them dearly. But I started, when I started the series, it was about honoring people that, that I looked up to who were gone too early. You know, you know, there's a piece there of, you know, Virgil Abloh, you know, the guy was an amazing pioneer. Then there's another piece over there of James Baldwin, who's ahead of the time. And, you know, if, because of him, we won't be, we won't be able
1: there's
2: to
1: no
2: sit
1: question about that.
2: Here having to see these types of conversations.
1: That's right.
2: These types of conversations. And then from there, I was just looking, all right, how can I really tell the story? Because as adults, especially in this administration right now, we drop the ball. You know, and as cheesy and as cliche as it sounds, these kids are the future. You know?
1: Still question.
2: And also, too, I just got tired of the way the media have been patrolling our kids. You know, these beautiful, you know, black and brown children, you know? I was like, no, let me show you what Harlem kids are really about. You know, they're loved, they're cherished, they're smart, they're beautiful, they're educated, you know, and they're loved, you know? And that's what I wanted to do, you know, portray that.
1: And so you've been in Harlem for a long time.
2: Yes, ma'am.
1: Are you from Haiti or your parents from Haiti?
2: No, I was born in Haiti.
1: Really? Where?
2: Yeah. Port-au-Prince.
1: Okay.
2: I came
1: that's
2: over,
1: the capital,
2: yeah,
1: right?
2: That's the capital of Haiti, yes. I came over, I was 5 years old, didn't speak the language. I was this weird, awkward kid, you know. And well, we grew up in Connecticut. And being this weird, awkward kid growing up, I just found my place in the world through art. I found my voice through art.
1: How early were you making art? And like consciously making art?
2: Oh, consciously, probably 7 years old, 8 years old.
1: Really
2: if you
1: young.
2: Ask my mom, she would tell you that I was able to walk before I was I was able to paint before I was able to walk.
1: I love that.
2: So yeah,
1: I love that. And so it's just part of your DNA.
2: Yeah, it's something that I just fell in love with. And you know, I got the chance to go to the museums when I was a little kid with class trips, and that's when I was just like, oh my God, this is what I want. This is what I wanted to do.
1: Okay, so normally, you know, the West Indian parents who bring their kids here saying, son, you're going to be a lawyer, you're going to be a doctor, you're going to be a professional who for sure you'll be able to make a certain amount of money. Because our parents, all they want is for us to do well and be able to take care of ourselves. But those professions are the top ones.
2: Yep.
1: Okay, were your parents different? Were they saying that to you?
2: No, no, oh my God, absolutely not. So once I realized I wanted to be an artist, so also, too, you need to understand, my mom was a maid. She cleaned houses and hotels and everything like that. And my dad was an engineer and, you know, working on the front line and everything like that.
1: So engineer how? Because engineer means so many things.
2: You know, he built, he was like, you know, built helicopters and
1: machines
2: and all that other stuff. And when they came here, they were so proud to be American citizens that we only shopped at Sears and drove Fords. You know, if they had if they didn't have that little tagline that says made in the US.
1: Right. Then no way.
2: You know? So 17 years old, I'm looking at schools and everything like that. And I remember just telling my mom, I was like, hey, listen, I want to go to art school. And my mom said, and I quote, I scrub enough toilets so you never have to. It's either you go to a university or a trade school, you know? And at 17 years old, I kissed my parents goodbye and left home. And, you know, I became an American citizen because at that time, if you weren't an American citizen, you couldn't get financial aid. So yeah, at 17,
1: that might still be true.
2: No, I'm not sure.
1: Or back to being true. I don't know.
2: Yeah, well, that might be. Yeah, exactly.
1: I don't know the answer to that, but I'm not. I wouldn't be surprised.
2: Yep.
1: Okay, so 17 was your emancipation from your parents. We know. I just said that all they want is the best for you.
2: Of course.
1: Your mom worked her butt off scrubbing toilets, so you didn't have to. You're going on this great adventure. What did they have to say? in patois.
2: No, they're basically, you know, good luck.
1: Okay.
2: Pretty much good luck. You know,
1: like, and do you have siblings?
2: Yeah, I have two older brothers. I have an older brother and a younger brother. Also, too, let me just say this. All the men in my family to this day are amazing athletes. Amazing athletes. My dad played, you know, soccer in Haiti. My older brother, he went from, you know, playing college soccer to becoming a bodybuilder. My younger brother at like, and when he was in sixth or seventh grade, we had college recruiters looking at him. My cousin to this day all play, you know, college Division I sports and everything like that. And for me, I don't know what happened. I would never forget this. I would never forget. All right. So, I'm in Connecticut and my parents sent me to a private school. And the basketball coach sees me, right? And he sees Feloche. He's like, oh.
1: So that's
2: comes,
1: a name.
2: Yep. And he comes up to me. He puts all his arms around me. And was just like, hey, we're winning the championship this year. I was like, oh, you're looking for Kerry Feloche. I'm Guy Feloche. Where's the art department?
1: Did you even try?
2: Oh, no.
1: You didn't want to, or it just wasn't your thing?
2: It just wasn't my thing. You know, my brothers were amazing athletes. And, you know, my brother, and it's so funny because my dad at home, we have this room called the trophy room. Where all the,
1: room. It's a whole room. Okay. Yeah.
2: Where you see like all my brothers, both my brothers, you know, sports trophies and everything like that. And yeah, and it's so funny when guests come and like, oh, where's Guy's trophies? Like, oh, my dad's like, oh, he's an artist. But so, fast forward
1: I was about to say, are they hanging in the trophy room?
2: No, fast forward now, I have covers of magazines in the trophy room.
1: Come on, bring it. They came to understand.
2: Yeah, yes, now, yeah, for sure.
1: Okay, so at 17, you leave, you become an American citizen, which is a whole process. Mm-hmm. So you're having to grow up. I mean, a 17-year-old young man is usually a child.
2: Yep. Okay.
1: And you have to grow up.
2: Yep.
1: And be responsible. Where did you go and what did you do?
2: So I ended up going to my undergrad at Pierre College of Art. It was a small art school in Connecticut. I applied to a bunch of schools, but they were the ones who gave me the best financial package at the time. And that school didn't really have dorms, but they also had developed, they worked something out with a build, an apartment building right across the street from the school.
1: Okay.
2: So at 17 years old, I'm going to school full time and I'm working full time and I'm paying rent. You know, so I put myself through school bartending.
1: Okay.
2: And at the time, I was bartending. I was making like $500 a month. I mean, $500 a night.
1: Night?
2: Yeah. Yeah.
1: Oh, so you started making money early.
2: Yeah.
1: You got to understand what it meant to make some money.
2: Also, too, I don't, you know, it's so funny because I don't take the way I grew up for granted because going to school full time and working full time
1: is a lot.
2: It's a lot. Yeah, it's really, really a lot. And then, you know, so I was doing that. So I was going to classes Monday through Thursday, and then Thursday, Friday, and Saturday, I was behind a bar working, you know.
1: It was nonstop.
2: So it was just like, you know, I was, you know, trying to paint, get, you know, papers done in time and get paintings done in time and everything like that. So after that, then I had this amazing professor and he said something and to me that kind of changed my life a little bit because my school was known for tropical style painting, mm-hmm. you know, really full realistic and everything like that. But I'm more of a modern contemporary painter. But anyway, so he was just like, listen, out of all the kids here, you're the only one who has a shot of actually making it.
1: Wow.
2: And not because I was a good painter, it was because I wanted it more than anyone else. You know, and
1: that's a huge part of it to go for it.
2: Yeah. And it was because, again, not because I was a great painter, it's because I wanted it more than anyone else. And it was something that happened in our senior year in our open studio shows. So every year, you know, we have a show and every year we get assigned a wall. Mm. You know, and a wall, you know, and our wall is like, you know, 8 feet by 4 feet anyway. So long story short, they assigned me my wall. I looked at the wall. It was like crap. right? So I went to Home Depot, I prepped it, I got, you know, I got some paint, some spackle,

0: stencils on the wall. And I would never forget that my classmates at the time used to make fun of me. They're like, who do you think you are? This is not New York. This is some stupid little show, right? And I priced it at $3,000. Everyone was pricing stuff for $50, $100. It was just $3,000. And again,
1: and now you're what, 20 years old?
0: At the time, yeah, about 20 years old.
1: Okay.
0: Yeah. And at the time, the only
1: But this value that you are placing on yourself is significant. That you've invested in yourself, and then you say at 20 years old, my piece is worth $3,000. Where did that come from?
0: Oh, because failure wasn't an option.
1: Okay.
0: Plain and simple, failure wasn't an option.
1: But still, that's a big number.
0: No, it's not. It really isn't. Failure wasn't an option, and I understood my self-worth.
1: Mm-hmm.
0: You know, I didn't have the luxury, you know, to call my mom and ask her for rent money or anything like that. My parents were very clear that they weren't going to help me, right? So, senior, we do the show, prep, got stencil, Guy Sanfilosh, this really beautiful painting, $3,000. And at the time, the only people that, you know, it was supposed to be parents, friends, and family in the community, right? My parents never went to my opening in schools or anything like that. So they were really, hey, you go on your own. So that Monday, we meet in the quad. The dean comes out and was just like, hey, we got checks for everybody. So he's calling out Jason, Michael, blah, blah, blah, Jennifer, you know, all my friends. And finally, I heard my name. And he said, you know, I've been a dean here for about 40 years. And I have a check here. And this is probably the biggest check that any artist has ever made. And he calls my name up. He's like, guy, come here. And then, of course, you have my friend. You know, at the time, my friends were like, it was probably his mom who bought it or anything like that. And he was just like, basically, no, it just wasn't his mom. Anyway, long story short, he has me a check for $3,000 and says, congratulations. We had a parent here and just fell in love with work, the presentation. And they just was like, I have a feeling this kid's going to be, you know, do well. So I want to buy early and bought my painting. That was the first painting.
1: Yes.
0: So
1: yes.
0: For $3,000 in school, yeah.
1: That's awesome. I'm so glad that you have tuned in today for this very special broadcast of Dream Leapers, and glad that you have been a connector to our show, hopefully for a long time. Even if it's just today, we thank you for being here. You know, I do my best to bring on guests who are going to inspire us, because all of us could use a little inspiration sometimes. When we talk to people who are doing great in their lives, I hope that it reminds us that we can do great too, right? We want to do our best. We want to step out of our comfort zone and figure out what's next. How do we get to what's next when sometimes we could feel like I just have to do whatever these responsibilities are? And by the way, I am in no way saying that you should not fulfill your responsibilities. You should. We all should. But sometimes it takes a push. That's what Dream Leapers is all about. Sometimes it takes a push to say, wait a minute, am I doing what I'm supposed to do? Am I doing what my heart and my spirit say? This is what my life is supposed to be like right now. So I want to ask you, are you doing it? Are you doing what your heart tells you is your calling today? Are you making that extra effort to get to next in your life? Tell yourself the truth. You don't have to say it to me. You don't have to say it to your friends. Say it to yourself. Are you doing that? Like our guest today, are you doing it? Are you pushing to be your absolute best, pushing to leap into your greatness? And if you are not, consider this your push today. You are listening to a program that is designed to inspire you to push on to next, to leap into your greatness. And it exists here on WBAI because of you, because of people like you who support this beloved radio station that has been around for 64 years and counting. And so we ask you, as you do something for yourself, do another thing for yourself that is also for us. 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And We want you to know we take it seriously, that every single day, everyone who is producing content on WBAI is thinking about you, is thinking about what you care about, what will inspire you, what will educate you, what will support you. 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If you have given before, thank you. Please give again. You know, the gift that keeps on giving allows the radio station that has been here for 64 years to continue to give back to us. So I thank you in advance for your contributions, and let's go back to the show. Hey guys, this is Dream Leapers with Harriet Cole. Is this a dream or what? We're sitting here talking with Guy Stanley Feloce in GPT Gallery in Harlem, and we are so excited to be here. All right, we are back with Guy. What does post-Nobils mean? What does that mean on this collection that's here?
0: When I moved to New York City, I wanted people to know that I was a New York artist without letting them know I'm a New York artist, right?
1: Okay.
0: So all over New York City, you see post-Nobils over all over the construction sites and everything like that. And as you know, post-Nobils means no advertising on this wall.
1: Right.
0: Right. So I just really thought that this was a really good symbol to have in my work, especially this body of work, is because I don't want you to cover these kids up and silence them. You know, let them be seen, let them be heard. So don't post bills over them, you know? So that's what I use that in these works here. Yeah.
1: And that's this collection. Yep. This collection is different from
0: a past series.
1: Yeah. So let's talk a little bit about this for a moment, because when I first met you, you were telling me something that I am fascinated by. We're all fascinated by AI and how AI can be used. I'm teaching, I think I told you this, I'm teaching writing and my kids are using AI.
0: Okay.
1: You can't do it there. Like, don't do it there, kids. Mm-hmm. However, because they're trying to learn how to write. But when you use it as a tool, it can be an amazing tool. And I'd love for you to share how you are using AI to support your art process.
0: Yeah. When I started the series, I was looking for lots of kids. And it got to a point where, you know, I couldn't be that creepy old man hanging at parks and be like, hey, you're a good looking kid. Where's your mom? Okay. I'm a portrait artist or anything like that.
1: Right.
0: And then, you know, you're hiring models and everything like that. But it just got to a point where what really, really made me use AI, it was just a lot easier tool than trying to get model releases and scheduling photo shoots and everything like that. Cause I'm not a photographer, you know? And when AI came out, it was just really easy just to like, you know, take a reference photo, put it through AI, say, hey, change this, add this, this and that, and shoot out different images, and you pick which one you really want, and then you bring that into life.
1: So I'd like for you to talk about the process a little bit more, because, you know, people are trying to figure out how AI can be an effective tool.
0: Mm-hmm.
1: And as we look at these beautiful children, I mean, they certainly look like real children, but it's real from your imagination.
0: Yes, it is.
1: How do you get AI to translate your imagination in that way?
0: And it's basically commands. You know, one thing you need to understand about AI is, like, I don't own these images.
1: Mm.
0: I own the commands.
1: Ah.
0: Okay?
1: Wow.
0: So meaning, let's say if you're an artist in L.A. and you have, hey, I want a little girl with baggy pants and it may shoot out something similar, but the commands, you know, then they'll be like, you know, oh, you know what? those commands have already been used. He owns the rights to these commands. So I own the commands to.
1: That is so fascinating.
0: Well, it's just copyright. It's just, you know, it's intellectual property now. You know, it becomes a business and it's your intellectual property now. You know what I mean? So, but I love, it's really good. I sit back and I figure out what I want. For instance, when I was creating this image here, I was very intentional with what I want. I knew I wanted her to have that shirt. Okay. Yeah. When they go low, we go high. Now, who would wear that shirt? You really have to sit there like, what little girl will wear that shirt, right? She's super cute, but it's also, so she's a little awkward. She has those big curly hair, those big dimples, you know, she's almost tomboy. Also, too, you can tell she's a little tall. Also, too, you can tell she gets picked on a little bit. But also, too, you're going to realize when she turns 18, 19, she's going to be a knockout.
1: Right.
0: You know, but right now she's like, you know what? I know I'm a little weird and awkward, but it's okay. Let them pick on me because, you know, 10 years from now, they'll be working for me.
1: I love that. And, of course, for those who know, this is Michelle Obama's a very important, famous statement. And she was awkward as a kid and grew into this powerhouse
0: woman
1: icon. But I was at Ebony when they were running for president. I say they because it was the two of them.
0: Yep.
1: And I had the good fortune of spending some time with both of them. But to listen to her then and to see, just she was rock solid, even though the transformation is incredible. But she was rock solid then. Like, her mother and her father taught her and her brother how to have their feet on the ground, awkward or not.
0: Yep.
1: And isn't that what we need our children to learn and to be reinforced
0: and embrace it.
1: Yeah.
0: You know, embrace it. You know, I would never forget, you know, when I was in school, we didn't have Facebook, Instagram, or anything like that. And when I got picked on, it was more about, like, you know, these kids I went to school with would bring like cleaning supplies and put it in front of my locker and be like, oh, your mom left this. And just to let everyone know that my mom, you know, cleans her house or anything like that. So, you know, and so I was like, all right, cool. And the funny thing is, like, you know, fast forward, you know, 25 years later, right? And, you know, my therapist says I'm a little petty about it, but I just, it's just my own thing. So I have a do not sell list, right? So the kids who used to pick me, they grew up to be like, you know, CEOs, very wealthy, you know, individuals. They email me all the time, like, hey, when can we, you know, we want support. I'm like, yeah, I'll put you on the list. They've been on the list for 20 years. At every gallery that I work, I always handle, hey, these are the people you do not sell work to. So I know it's petty, but, you know.
1: But, you know, that means it was a deep scar.
0: Yeah. Yeah. But also, too, you know, it wasn't as public. It could be as it could have been now. You know, God forbid, like, these kids now, you know, with technology and Facebook and everything like that, when they get bullied, it's a whole different level, so.
1: So let's dive into that a little bit, because many of us have had the experience of somebody bullying us, somebody being mean in like the depths of meanness, figuring out what it could be. Have you ever spoken directly to any of those people to tell them what they did and the impact that it had?
0: No, because, you know, listen, we're all adults now. And you know, at the time, you know, it was, you know, it was at the time when I was a kid, it wasn't, you know, looking back at it, it wasn't that big of a deal, right? Because again, there wasn't no Instagram, there wasn't Facebook or anything like that. You know, just like, you know, six or seven people knew about it when it was in, you know, but I moved on. But for me, it's just really funny now that, like, you know, how successful they grew up and, you know, and they've reached out several times. And they're like, man, we just can't get one of your pieces. I was like, I know, man, I promise you. You know, we'll just get one available.
1: Hey, if they're listening. So let's talk about your dad a little bit. You told me a bit about your mom. And your family, growing up in Haitian household, even though you're here, but you know those values, those core values of your family. What was that like, and what do you carry with you as you live in this world and in your art?
0: You know, my dad was a great dad and a great provider and had really strong work ethic, you know? So I'm almost 50. I would say probably something really really changed my life when probably like 10 years ago, because my life pretty much changed 10 years ago. You know?
1: Okay.
0: That's when my life really...
1: When it blossomed?
0: Blossomed.
1: Okay.
0: Yeah, you know, and I will never forget, because I go home for Sundays, for Sunday dinners and everything like that. Nice. I will never forget I came home.
1: Wait, you went home after your rebellion?
0: Yeah. I made peace with that a long time ago. Yeah.
1: Yeah.
0: But now I go home every Sunday for dinner and I see my family.
1: That's nice.
0: And talk. I will never forget this Sunday. This was 10 years ago. This is one Sunday and my dad was like, hey, let's go for a walk. And I was like, okay, what's up? And we're walking and he's just like, you know, of all the boys, I rode you the hardest, you know? And as you know, Haitian men, you know, my dad don't talk about his feelings, you know?
1: Yeah, right.
0: Or apologize, you know? And he's talking and I'm like, whoa, are you sick? What's going on? Are you trying to make peace right now? Like, what's going on? He's like, boy, shut up and just let me talk. I was like, okay. And he literally said, you know, of all my boys, you know, I rode you the hardest and I'm really sorry, you know? We're really sorry for not supporting you. I'm really sorry that we didn't give you the support that you wanted. And I know that we support both your brothers, you know, when they needed something, blah, blah. But he said, I remember that phone call when you called and asked, because at the time when I moved to New York, I was super broke, but my cell phone was like my lifeline, you know? And I'm aging myself now. And I remember calling my dad and asking him, can you Western Union me $50?
1: We
0: didn't have Venmo your day.
1: Definitely not, right?
0: It was $50. And as you know, Western Union would take $2 out of that.
1: Yeah.
0: And my dad said, I didn't tell you moved to New York. And it's like,
1: ooh.
0: You know, and honestly, that phone call changed my life, though, you know. And he remembered that phone call, you know.
1: He regretted it.
0: Yeah, and he's like, I'm really sorry. Mm. And I remember I looked at him, I was like, oh my God, please do not apologize for anything, you know, because you guys weren't supportive and weren't there for me. I used that as fuel, you know, because if we had the luxury of you guys paying for me to go to school, I may have changed my, you know, may have become a graphic designer, because at the time being a graphic designer was like the hot new job, you know,
1: right.
0: You're making six figures being a graphic designer, right there, that. And I was a fine art major and all the people who was a fine art major became graphic designers. And I was like, no, please don't apologize, because not having your support just made me realize failure was not an option. Mm. And I used that to say, you know, watch me, you know?
1: Wow.
0: Yeah.
1: That's amazing. I mean, people use the reactions, the actions and reactions that happen in their family in so many different ways.
0: Right.
1: But for you, it said, I can't lose.
0: No, failure is not an option.
1: So as an artist, though, you know, sometimes things sell, sometimes they don't.
0: Mm-hmm.
1: As you've been going through your cycles, kind of discovering who you are through different collections, I'm sure there have been lean times.
0: Mm-hmm.
1: How did you manage through that?
0: It's so weird. It's so funny now talking about all this too, because when I moved to New York 25 years ago, I had a rent stabilized apartment and my apartment was about $475 a month. And when I moved to New York City, I moved to New York City with 12 paintings, a duffel bag, $12,000, and a dream. All right.
1: Hey.
0: I took that. I paid my rent up front for the whole year. So
1: smart.
0: I was just like, all right, you know what? I got 1 year. I'll live off of Subway sandwiches, buy one, get one free. You know? So I had one for lunch.
1: That was smart.
0: I had one for there. But the key thing is I paid my rent up front for the whole year. Okay. And then I had these 12 paintings. I was like, okay, let's go sell some shit. You know? And I went and make my rounds. I would go to like all the hot spots. You know, and just meet people and be like, hey, come to the studio. Hey, come to my studio. And my apartment never looked like an apartment.
1: It was always a
0: painting studio. And then like I had a futon couch. And when I had studio visits, you know, I lifted up and threw my duffel bag underneath there. And then it was time for me to go sleep. I would fold it and, you know.
1: I love it.
0: And I grind. I sacrifice. I grind. I stay focused. I kept my eye on the prize. And that's why I was doing. Yeah.
1: I love this. Hey guys, believe it or not, we have 5 minutes left. You are tuned into Dream Leapers with Harriet Cole. We are talking with Guy Stanley Feloce, an amazing artist headquartered in Harlem, telling us his story and his dreams. So Guy, thinking about the future, mm-hmm. and especially the future for young people, like young people today who might want to pursue the arts, we are living in a time when everything is being threatened.
0: Yeah.
1: And the arts are kind of at the top of the list. Like yep. the Kennedy Center is closed.
0: I mean,
1: funding for many of our great institutions is shrinking. And also, respect for people who are different,
0: mm-hmm.
1: who don't look alike, for the diversity of culture is really shrinking. In that environment, what do you tell young people so that they don't give up, so that they feel there is an opportunity for them?
0: Listen, failure is not an option. Being an artist is not something you choose to do. It chooses you. I genuinely mean that. Like, mm-hmm. I don't recommend being an artist to my worst enemies. You know what I mean? Who wants to be an artist? You know what I mean? But if you do have that calling, I have a mantra that I say every morning before I get out of bed. Why not me?
1: Why not me?
0: Why not me? And I say it 3 times. If this is what you want, go for it. But also too, be smart about it. The game has changed a lot. 25 years ago when I was in New York, I would go be a gallery and like show my portfolio and we had to take slides and everything like that. Listen, the game has changed so much where you don't have to do that anymore. The power of the cell phone and Instagram and social media is a game changer. I would have to make slides and, I would have to make 20 slides to send to 20 different galleries. Now I just post something. I can see, 100 million people seeing my work now.
1: And for the ones who, I don't want to say the word lazy, but it kind of is, for people who say, oh, I can't do that. I don't have money to do that. I have to frame that. The whiners.
0: Yep.
1: And there are a lot of
0: them.
1: And we don't want to just discard them. What do we say to the whiners?
0: I would say this. This is a business. Mm-hmm. You are a brand. Guy Stanley Feloce is a brand. So you have to look at yourself as a brand. Just like Nike, just like Facebook, just like Instagram, all these things are brands, And once you realize that you are a brand and you set yourself up like a brand, I get hundreds and hundreds of emails from people like, hey, can I pick your brain? Can I pick your brain? I don't have time to sit there and pick everyone's brain, but I don't know. It's so weird, One thing is this, I've been doing this for 25 years and this hits me a lot when I go to art fairs, right? Because we go art fairs and we're setting up the booth and everything like that. And I'm like, God, look at all these artists. Like, this market is flooded with a bunch of artists, Like, how am I still in this game, But I'm still in it, man. I still show up. I still do the work. I put in the hours, I build these relationships, and it's really about having amazing galleries that believe in you. I get approached by, I get approached by a lot of galleries all the time, but like, it was really important for me when Jessica reached out and like, she was like, hey, you're an artist, you're always about Harlem. I'm opening this guy in Harlem. I was like, yes, I want you to represent me, But also too, it's a great partnership, mm-hmm. what I mean? Because she's, we understand each other's weaknesses and strong suits, She's, she has that academic background and everything. She likes to geek out and talk about the work and everything like that. Where I'm just like, oh, showtime, let's make it happen,
1: Well, you are making it happen. Congratulations.
0: Thank you.
1: Really uplifting collection, which is exactly what we need right now.
0: Thank you.
1: So I hope you enjoyed this conversation as much as I did. We are at GPT Gallery in Harlem. Guy Stanley Feloce's show is up right now. Come and take a look. Bring your wallets. Until next time, have a great day and make it count.

0: All right.
1: WBAI's local station board is holding its next regular meeting on Wednesday, May 13th at 7 p.m. The meeting is expected to include reports to the LSB by station management and by WBAI's representatives on the Pacifica National Board. Again, the LSB meeting is Wednesday, May 13th at 7 p.m. The meeting will be held through the Zoom remote meeting service. The LSB meeting, accessible to the public, includes an opportunity for public comment. The fastest and easiest way to join the meeting is by using the link on the Pacifica calendar at kpftx.org and on the WBAI website. 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Access number again, 929-205-6099. Then enter this meeting ID, 922-457-2995. The meeting ID again, 922-457-2995. And as if that wasn't enough numbers, we also have a password. The password is 995, like WBAI's frequency, so it's 995-995-99. 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Thank you.

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4: All right, welcome to the riot, the earth riot. Just, you know, the earth is rioting, and if you don't riot with the earth, then the earth is lonely. Is that my punchline? I'm here with Danny Fisher. This is Reverend Billy. Savitri isn't here. Damn it.
5: I know. I hope I can fill her shoes in any way. I don't know what size she wears, but I'll...
4: Well, here, I've got a pair of her shoes right here.
5: Oh, so those are lovely.
4: Just try
5: those
4: them on.
5: Those are beautiful.
4: Try them on.
5: I feel like Cinderella.
4: You needed a dress as well?
5: Anything. Carriage, pumpkin.
4: Are you swinging around in the genders?
5: Well, not these days,
4: but... It makes good radio, you know.
5: Well, anything for broadcast.
4: You know. A very broadcast.
5: Yeah.
4: Well, that's what the earth does, you know. They're finding that the earth is all genders all the time, and the earth is our leader here.
5: Wow.
4: You know, who leads us?
5: Earth?
4: Earth.
5: Oh.
4: Earth-a-luya.
5: Earth-a-luya.
4: You know, Savitri doesn't like to use the word pray. I always thought that was such a great word, but...
5: So now that she's not here, we'll do whatever she does.
4: Yeah. She's in Mexico.
5: I'm going to, in respect for Savi, I'm not going to say the word pray. I'm not going to say...
4: Pray.
5: I'm not going to do it.
4: Hallelujah. Well, we'll have to make up our own words, you know. It's
5: better that way.
4: We don't want to be religious. We just want to love the earth. Mm. So in avoiding churches and synagogues and mosques, then you have to make up new language. Just make up new language. Let the earth bring the language to you.
5: Sure.
4: And that might come out in the form of like kind of a pre-language. You know, you might end up like spending your entire radio hour
5: grunting.
4: You know,
5: I got a lot
4: from
5: that.
4: Radio?
5: I'll say.
4: Maybe that was that. Woo Yee, was that good radio?
5: Okay, approval.
4: Now we have a guest here today, and Andy, are you there?
6: I think so. I am on the earth.
4: You're on the earth.
6: Am I in your ear?
4: Did you like
6: in Maine?
4: Did you like my in Maine, the state of Maine?
6: Yes.
5: Vacation land.
6: In Graham Platner's county, our future senator.
4: Oh, your new charismatic, tattooed, bearded. Yeah.
6: Megafauna.
4: Well, the land of lobsters and lobsters.
5: How are the blueberries up
4: there? Eagles and mooses.
6: The blueberries are great.
5: Wild blueberries everywhere.
4: Blueberries.
6: Well, not right now.
5: Oh, darn.
6: In July.
5: Give it time. Give it time.
4: Can I have a little more volume on Andy?
6: I can boost it
4: there
6: here.
4: There you are. Andy Revkin is our guest today from the state of Maine.
6: Indeed. Although I was in the state of Brooklyn for a long time before I moved to Maine.
4: We hear it in your voice. We believe you. And we want you to come back. Prospect Park needs you right now. So
6: yeah, we used to walk my dog there.
4: Yes. Yes, now the dogs walk the people. Did you hear that that flip took place? It's a species flip. Yes, the dogs walk the people in Prospect Park.
6: They get us up at 5:30 in the morning and...
4: Absolutely, and the dogs are on their hind legs, and the people are on all fours. And, you know, it's a beautiful thing. It's cute, you know?
6: It is.
4: It's very Brooklyn. And then the haughty racing bike people out on the street there, they're shouting their stock prices back and forth, wearing spandex and, you know, having some sort of relationship to, you know, European bike racing. They look at us, you know, on all fours getting walked by our dogs, and they cast aspersions. They speak badly of us. Hey, you know, Andy, today we'd like to... I'm here with Danny Fisher, by the way. Did you meet each other?
5: Well, hello, Andy. Danny. Nice to meet you. It's a pleasure.
6: Hi. We're meeting now.
5: Yeah. I'm a big fan of Maine, so I think I'll enjoy you. I was up there this previous summer, actually.
4: And they have a plaque there where you were hiking. Danny is runs a famous camp for...
5: I don't run it, but, and if people hear you say that, they'll resent me for it, but I do work.
4: All those lefties won't like the word run, but we'll bring that phrase under advisement. But Danny is also, I met him, he was, you know, strumming a guitar like you do, Andy, and singing songs to us from the leftist past, songs from Paul Robeson and...
5: Pete Seeger.
4: Exactly.
5: The whole gang.
4: Well, now, Andy's an old friend of Pete's.
5: Oh, amazing.
4: They have played together, toured together. So we're going to ask Andy to sing songs throughout the hour. And I have to say, Andy, we're pursuing a theme here. So if you can take your new album, which is Wake Me Up, Martha... if you can just, you know, tell Martha that we have a theme here for this hour, and all your friends in Brooklyn who are listening, they have to, like, go along with this, because I'm the curator here. Do you understand what I'm saying? I'm the Saul Yurok. I'm the Ed Sullivan. I'm the Bill Graham, okay? So, you know, respect.
5: Who was Ed Sullivan's
4: some respect.
5: Sidekick? Did he have a sidekick?
4: Oh,
5: dead air.
4: You're the sidekick.
5: Oh.
4: Don't kick me. All right. So we'd like to talk about the future today, which is something that a lot of us don't think we have. And that's what makes it interesting to bring it up. And I'm wondering if you could kick things off, Andy, by singing that 2044 song of yours. Would
6: I
4: you?
6: Can. Yeah, hold on.
4: Would you do that?
6: Yeah. So, I've mostly been a journalist through my whole my adult life, including... 21 years for that local paper there, the New York Times. But songs, for me, fit in this other way of connecting with people, you know, and the news process has proved pretty ineffective in creating a better world. Not that music on its own fixes the world. So I've been doing a lot of songwriting for 30 years, and the new album, Wake Me Up, Martha, maybe we'll get to the title cut, but this one, came out of a songwriting get-together where the idea was time machine. Write a song about time travel. And I'm like, what the WTF?
4: Jules Verne, Philip K. Dick.
6: I mean, I don't, you know, normally I write about, you know, the environment or just songs about love and death or whatever. So anyway, this came out and it's actually a hopeful look. It's called Good News from 2044.
4: All right.
6: It's, here we go. And let me know if, you know, the guitar comes through okay. Don't know how I got here, 2044. Somehow the world avoided nuclear war. Somehow the climate didn't go to hell. Somehow the Constitution never

0: All right, Andy.
1: There you go.
0: Thank you. Your friends out in Brooklyn are applauding in their kitchens and in their rec rooms. And we don't have rec rooms in Brooklyn, do we?
2: Well, it depends.
0: That's a suburban concept.
3: Yeah. So, you know, I've written about solar flares, and we all have this. I think we all do have some kind of dream that could we just turn this all this crap off? And then sort of the song takes the third act. It says, well, you know, actually, it's going to take work, unfortunately.
0: I can barely hear Andy. Is that?
3: Oh, sorry. Yeah, okay. I was kind of. Can you hear me okay now?
0: You were drifting into Maine, into the lobsters.
3: Maybe
0: and,
3: I was. But you can hear me okay?
0: And the blueberries and the mooses.
2: Yeah, I hear you now.
0: That's better.
3: Okay, sorry.
0: Better.
3: Yeah, well, yeah, we have a hand-crank powered electric system. Well, I was on Starlink for a while up here, actually, but when we first moved here. We didn't have a hard line to the internet, so I was relying on Elon Musk.
0: So you were relying on Tesla. Well,
3: yep.
0: Your legend, which precedes you and also postcedes you, follows you around, is that you

0: And so, talking about Future Today as our theme on Earth Riot Radio, you talk a second about being an environmentalist in which you are constantly under personal pressure to make people believe that the future is a little bit different than they think it is.
1: Yeah. Well, let me just briefly talk about the news process and the future. When I first joined the staff at the New York Times, I was writing about the future of New York City's water supply. And I did a big takeout. You know, one of these, it took me, I was up in the Catskills there, you know, going, looking at the reservoirs, looking at pollution. I wrote a big piece and filed it. And an editor said, aren't we getting a little ahead of the news? Meaning the pollution hadn't actually worsened yet. And I was writing a warning story saying these are the factors that are adding pressure on our water system. And I thought, oh, my God. You know, I didn't grow up wanting to be a newspaper reporter. I sort of stumbled into it 40 years ago. Anyway, that was a real wake-up call. And by the way, when that story ran, it almost got bumped from the paper by the death of Princess Diana.
0: Oh, my God. That's a big news event.
1: Which was a big news event. But, yeah. You know, it just barely hung onto the front page and got cut way back because, you know, water, the future of water supply for 8 million people is whatever.
0: Oh, that's minor. That's minor compared to Diana.
2: My God.
1: Yeah. And, you know, so that's the news angle on this. And one reason my journalism changed, you know, I ended up doing a lot of blogging for The New York Times, too. Trying to build a conversation around these complex issues because I knew they didn't really, you couldn't squeeze them through the Play-Doh squeezing machine of the news process, you know?
0: Right.
1: And that helped, but it's still hard. It's still, you know, we are a near-term species, an immediate-term species, and our technology is taking us into the future so fast. And those are hard things to convey to people by any means. You know, hopefully music can do it a little bit. The arts can do it. Visualizations, storytelling, movies do it. Science fiction writers have done it. And sometimes it can make a difference. And sometimes we're just like what we are. You know, can we change our Anthropocene to be a good one is my continual question.
0: Well, the environmental movement is the movement that crowned itself a movement in the 70s. It's like Napoleon with that emperor's crown. And yeah. They got lots of money all of a sudden from the Clean Air Act and all that. There was a unanimous USA decision by both parties, and the number of people that were out in the streets, we forget this, parading for the Earth in the, was it 74?
1: Well, it was 70.
0: 70, 1970, Gaylord Nelson, yeah. 1970. Yeah. It really
1: and
0: was.
1: Richard Nixon gave the greenest speech that any president has ever given. It's true. Look, it's on YouTube. And it's mind-blowing because Richard Nixon actually said, not only do we need to clean the environment, but it will cost money, and we still need to do it. Think about that in the context of even Democratic messaging, you know, which is never really gets at that this is hard. So that was such a unique moment.
0: Well, Clinton and Tony Blair had incredible speeches about climate change. Both of them just, they were like Walt Whitman or something. They were just very articulate. Mm-hmm. And in both cases, they just turned into liars working for corporations. But I was going to say that the environmental movement never really had enough music. And I thought maybe it had something to do with the fact that they started all of a sudden. The environmental movement started all at once. And whereas you think of labor and civil rights and peace and women and ACT UP, they were movements that organically sprang from lots of people making decisions on their own and gathering together in common space. That Earth Day thing was

0: like an explosive movement that started all at once. And I think that marketers and in these instant corporations like, you know, like the Nature Conservancy, these gigantic NGOs where, you know, where the executive director makes $1 million a year, and they basically mimic the corporations that they're opposing. They were like came into being all of a sudden, and they didn't give a dime to culture, Andy.
1: Yeah.
0: You know what
1: oh,
0: I mean?
1: Yeah, or to communication stuff in general. It was a really low priority.
0: So that
1: it was.
0: I think there, it was a. Well, now that we're on this subject, we've got. Let's name some of the people that really do. Some of the musicians that do. Well, Pete Seeger.
1: Yeah, you know, but there's a whole. There is a young crop. You know, there's a bunch of people now
0: coming up.
1: Jesse Wells, Carsey Blanton has done. She's an amazing performer, and a couple of her recent songs get in the whole climate thing. They're not like, it's not like 100% dead center, but I just love what they're doing now.
0: Erykah Badu, Sun Ra was a, and I, you know, I think some of the people may not be polemically involved, you know, like making slogans, you know, like the way you come out of a good Bob Dylan song, you know, but
1: yeah,
0: like Alice Coltrane makes me feel like I'm in a forest, you know. She's an earth artist. I think that some of the rock stars, Peter Gabriel, Neil Young, he had whole concept albums. Of course, I'm corrupt on that subject of Neil Young, but Green Day, he has a whole cycle of a whole novel, an audio novel about a family with the earth at the center of it. He's been an earth activist from the beginning. I mean, I'll go all the way back to after the gold rush, 68.
1: Yeah.
0: Well, I know that I missed. I mean, I know that there are names that I. What about? Well, the Stop Shopping Choir. What about the Stop Shopping
2: I've
0: Choir?
2: I've heard them sing before.
0: While I'm being corrupt here,
1: yeah.
0: let's. We have a 2044 song, Andy. I'm talking to Andy Revkin, he's from august institutions like Columbia and the Times and the National Geographic, but now he's a humble folk singer on the side of the road in the great state of
1: I love that.
0: That great state of Maine. Let's listen to this song that kind of replies to Andy's 2044 song.

0: Earthaluia.
1: That is just beautiful. You're blowing my mind because I didn't know there was a 2044 song from the choir.
0: Andy, let's make a 2044 album.
1: Absolutely, yeah.
0: That's only 18 years away, you know.
1: Oh, you had to say that.
0: I might be alive. I'm going to try.
1: Same here. You're just a few years down the chain ahead of me.
0: Oh, so. My God, yes. Well, the
1: wow.
0: We were singing that song during a tour of England with the Stop Shopping Choir when we went to the Glasgow Coalition of Parties, COP26.
1: Mm-hmm.
0: And it was starting to become such a joke, you know. All the people who were cared about the earth were like on the wrong side of the cyclone fence, surrounded by fluorescent cops. There are thousands of police people wearing this green fluorescent vest. A lot of them, like, you know, just hired special for the conference. And then we're looking over the cyclone fence into, you know, like a Marriott conference center, you know, where we knew that they were negotiating the future of the earth and that the corporations and the oil industry would win any card game there. And then, of course, on the last day of the 10-day COP event, there's what is now a ritual, which is that there's a parade that comes out of the negotiation of all the people who, like middle management and lower workers, you know, they walk away from that card table and leave the power people with nobody around them, except maybe some right. yes men, you know, and they all come out and they lead a parade, and it's led by indigenous mothers, you know, and from Goa and Indonesian fishing cooperatives, you know, and they lead the parade out, and then they join the rest of us, and we're out here singing and dancing, and we've got big pots of lentil soup, and the police are trying not to smile with us, you know, and trying to stay stern. And so that was our song in that tour. It was our, you know, we went on the BBC with it, and it was in The Guardian, and pictures of us. That song was our got what notoriety we could get.
1: it's good. That's
0: on
1: a
0: that
1: good
0: tour.
1: One.
0: Francisca Benitez is the singer from Chile, and by way of the Lower East Side, dual citizenship. And she's one of our soloists. Fran, hello, Fran, if you're listening.
2: Hello, Fran.
0: Thank you for that song.
2: Thanks, wow. I love you.
1: Good one.
0: Yeah.
1: Well, I'll put it on my blog for what it's worth. Hopefully a little bit more every time.
0: Is the name of your blog For What It's Worth?
1: Oh, no, it's Sustain What? for what it's worth.
0: For What It's Worth is a famous rock song, isn't it? What is
1: yes.
0: it?
1: Yeah, no, that's a great song.
0: Oh, that's a Neil Young song.
1: It's the
0: Back
1: the
0: to Corruption.
1: Of our time. Yeah.
0: Yeah, Buffalo Springfield, right?
1: Yep, exactly.
0: Paranoia strikes deep. Into your mind it will creep.
1: Yes.
0: So the future is a project for what you call the near-term species.
1: Yeah.
0: Because the screens that surround us with glowing pixels... But actually, I think we were a near-term species before the screens. It's just the Silicon Valley made it so much worse. Are you with me on that assessment?
1: I think they know how people work. In fact, they have more people who know how people work than anyone does in terms of, you know, people on staff who are psychologists. And when they're designing these algorithms I'm sure your audience has heard this before. You know, scrolling is a design feature. It exists because... Yeah. And it, of course, where does it take you? It takes you down. You're scrolling down. It captures you. It takes you down. Jaron Lanier wrote a book when he's like this internet guru, and he just said he wrote a book about getting off social media, and he articulated all these issues that there's no oversight. You know, when I was at the Vatican for the New York Times in 2014 at a meeting on the whole sustainability thing, you know, mm-hmm. and the guy who kicked off the meeting was a cardinal, Mauro Diaga, from I think he was El Salvador or Honduras. Anyway, uh-huh. this guy in a robe, he's up there opening this meeting on the future of humanity and nature. And he says, and this is pretty much a direct quote, "Nowadays, humanity is a technical giant and an ethical child." Mm. And I quoted him. But of course, you see, I was writing on my blog at the New York Times. It wasn't in, I don't think he was quoted in any mainstream media. Wow. And I thought that was one of the, that when you think about what's happening with AI, you know, we're a technical giant, an ethical child, and there's no oversight of these titans of the internet right now. And, you know, we're relying on good faith. It's like when Trump told the New York Times that his morality is, that what did he say? He's like, you know, I'm the only person, my morality is the only thing that determines what I do. Think about that.
0: My self-made, my DIY morality, which I invented right here on this table.
1: Yeah, and the title song of my album is the "Wake Me Up, Martha" song is about this. And
0: let's go to that song now, Andy.
1: That's cool.
0: Have you got it right there in front of you?
1: Oh yeah.
0: Have you got it memorized?
1: Well, I would hope so. I do screw up sometimes. Hopefully the dogs won't bark too much. So yeah, this, and I play this on a bouzouki, which is like an overgrown mandolin. So
2: oh, cool.
1: Hopefully the sound will be good. When I woke this morning,

pundits weren't yelling, even swear that some agree. Armies weren't bombing, all I saw was harmony. Oceans weren't boiling.

0: Oh yeah. All right. Don't Fantastic. Wake me up, Martha, because I'm already awake and this is what I chose.
1: Yeah.
2: What's that instrument called?
1: It's a bouzouki. B-O-U-Z-O-U-K-I.
2: Bouzouki. Oh, you play it beautifully.
1: I'm glad it comes through. Sometimes, you know, microphones and all that stuff. Uh-huh. But
0: the devices that are cooperating with us so far today, we're at 36 after the hour. I'd just like to take this opportunity to hey, this is independent media. And the people who are listening are the people who make this possible. And are you one of those people? Are you listening to me at this moment? It's not a trick question. Well, everybody in this room, Wu Yi and Danny and I, three ne'er-do-wells, hoodlums, we do give to this bonfire at the center of the forest clearing, this commons, which is just becoming increasingly a rarity in our society. As you all know, we were just talking about that. We have to make sure that the supersonic AI-fueled fighter planes that are looking for us, that we have enough of our technological savvy to like lead them astray and have some evasive maneuvers here. We need support. Is my metaphor, you know, getting out of hand? Am I like, where am I going with this argument?
2: I've got a good grip on it.
0: Yeah, have you?
1: No, community radio, man. Community radio is such a great connector, a source of joy and entertainment, but also information. Up in Maine, we live 20 minutes from WERU in Blue Hill, which is for decades has been a beacon, kind of like BAI. They're right in the middle of New York City. And there's a network of them across the country, hundreds, and they share programming. And we hear Democracy Now! On WERU, you know. And it's a vital ecosystem. Support it for sure. We just chipped in here, and I'm going to be on radio. I'm going to be on WERU helping them push their fundraiser here tomorrow in Maine, too. So do go to WERU.org. I'll say it.
0: You can plug that.
1: And chip in. I was going to say WBAI.NYC.
0: And you couldn't help yourself. Your local station came out of your mouth. Well, that's fine.
1: Yeah.
0: With your bazooki. WERU.
1: We need more bazookis and more bazookis and less bazookas.
2: Yeah.
0: Oh, we have somebody just who called the station here named Martha. And she's got a song. Don't Wake Me Up, Andy.
2: Oh, what do you know?
0: And she wants to sing it on the air
1: right now.
0: Here she comes. I'm just kidding. I thought I'd scare you, Andy.
1: Nothing scares me. Ever since Rush Limbaugh suggested on his show that I kill myself.
2: That's a badge of honor. Wow.
0: That was his suggestion to you?
1: 2009. Yeah, he said, Mr. Revkin of the New York Times, if you think that humans are the worst thing that ever happened to the planet, why don't you just kill yourself and save the planet by dying?
0: Wow, man. You're bragging, yeah. Andy. That's just bragging. Your ego.
1: He did beat me.
0: My God.
1: He beat me to that threshold.
0: That's a blurb. Yeah. Put that on your book.
1: Yeah, there you go.
0: Put that right at the top of your book. I'm here with Wu Yi. And Danny.
2: Hello.
0: And Andy. We have all got names that end in E, and I'm Billy. So we're...
1: That's true.
0: Four, you know, ne'er-do-wells hanging out together on the sidewalk. And, well, you were telling us that, like Andy, you're a refugee from larger institutions. Mm. Can you tell us a story that you told us? Go ahead.
3: I like the word refugee. I used to work in corporate America, and I realized that it wasn't a place for me to work in, that I would be working against my folks, my people, Africans, and my conscience if I continued to work there. That was about 20 years ago, literally 15, 20 years ago. 20 years ago, roughly. So I packed up my bags. And one of the things I just mentioned to you was an environmental thing, which you can still find today. If you go into many of the corporate buildings, especially on the executive floors, which would be the top 5, 4, 6 floors.
0: Up above 50.
3: Yeah, usually.
0: 55.
3: I remember walking into those places back then and, you know, floor after floor, wood paneled, right? And I the first time that I actually saw it, it just screamed in my mind, you know. It was like, this is where all the trees in Africa went.
1: Yeah.
3: You know, and then you go into these buildings. They're beautiful, don't get me wrong. It's, you know, wood is beautiful. And you go into places. Same reason why I can't go into museums here, especially the Africa sections. Mm. You know, because you're
0: stolen from the...
3: It's not just the stealing part. It's also the fact that they're in museums. So our knowledge base, our intellectual contribution to the world, our culture and civilization is in somebody else's museum. I mean, you know, it's museum are dead places.
0: We need the Edward Said people. Who's that great writer who wrote Things Fall Apart?
3: Achebe.
0: Achebe. You know, we need these figures who, they're bridge people. They bridge into the empire, where we just don't get information. A lot of we're near what was that phrase you used, Andy? Near space species.
1: Near term.
0: Space. And we have to find a way to connect with our brothers and sisters on other continents and other cultures that are not by way of the prejudice of the empire or the prejudice of AI. The presidents are, you know, the now it's built into our technology that we... Oh, my God. Oh.
1: Yeah.
0: Sometimes, you know, we just dig ourselves into a hole here on this show. You know, we don't even make it to the end of the show. We get so depressed, we just go silent. We just go dumbstruck. We just sit in our chairs staring out the window.
1: Oh, man. But that's where music comes into play and dancing. And one thing I love about your form of activism is how you integrate joy into it and humor, you know. You can't just drain yourself of hope and not replace it with something. And taking action, whether it's writing a song like that one you guys played from the choir before or getting together, you know, one of the elements in my songwriting is about community building.
0: Yeah,
1: one of the songs on the album. One song on the album is called Life is a Band. It's like, it's a solo singer, songwriter who wakes up one day realizing, oh, you know, music's better when you do it with other people. And that came from here in Maine, here right up the block from me in Ellsworth. There's a weekly gathering. It's a potluck jamboree. It's people bring food for those who can't afford it. They sing songs. And there's no skill level. It's not even like an open mic. It's just a big jammy sing-along thing. And that's where that song came from, because it's like community. A good community has diversity. It supports itself. And
0: a good community has the earth coming in, because we're made of the earth. We have the earth in our bodies and our voices and our minds. And when you get together with a bunch of other people and you start syncopating and hearing the beat and harmonizing, you know, well, if you're in the clearing of a forest, what happens is the rest of the forest like leans into you, and you're a species in the forest. And that's the thing we got to get back to with the humor and the music, is laughter and singing is going to get us back to the earth. We can get all the way through that, all the walls, all the AI, all the buildings and pavement and all the toxins in the air. We can get through that with... Oh, now I'm preaching. Earthalluia.
1: Hard to keep it tamped down, man. You are what you are.
0: Well, give us that song where that person that thought he was going to be Elvis Presley discovered that he was
1: exactly
0: going to
1: Yeah. So, okay, here, it's called Life is a Band. People can find it. Just Google for Revkin, my last name, and Life is a Band. Or Google for Wake Me Up, Martha, if you want to hear that song. Google for...
2: That word. Oh, my God.
1: I'm sorry.
0: We just turned it off. No, we clipped it off.
1: Okay.
0: It's cool. The George Carlin seven words on the... these yes. big, giant swear words on the wall of the studio that we're supposed to...
1: Oh, my God. I'm so sorry.
0: You are. I
1: okay.
0: know you are.
1: This song is clean, so here we go.
0: Oh, here we go.

Customers drinking and scrolling and yapping. Once in a while, some scattered clapping. Then walking home from a sleepy gig.

0: Were some of you singing along out there?
1: Life is I could a hear.
0: In Poughkeepsie and Irvington and...
2: Wow. That's one I would love to do
0: Paramus
2: with the choir.
0: And all the towns out there. Were some of you singing along? I hope so.
2: I hope so, too. Yeah, that would be a fun one to do with the choir.
0: Dr. Andrew.
2: We should jam.
0: Dr. Andrew Revkin. Revkin Band. It's the Andy Band.
2: Thanks for having me on this show.
0: You've got this picture on your website with your hair all, you know, you look like Twisted Sister or something. I don't, that's not, you know, you should.
1: I haven't seen this.
0: You should play the August card, I think. You know, refugee from the great institutions. I mean, these. You trying to be a rocker here? What are you doing?
2: No. That's good. It's a picture. I woke up one morning. My hair was weird. And, you know, the song Wake Me Up, Martha, the cover song.
0: Oh, I see. Oh, yeah, I get it.
2: So it's a bedhead. It's bedhead.
0: I see.
2: I mean, my mother-in-law is not happy that I put it on the album.
0: You got a note in the mail from your mother-in-law?
2: No, she's here in Maine.
0: Comb your hair.
2: She told me directly. During COVID, she would cut my hair.
0: Well,
2: anyway.
1: Oh yeah, it's a great. I'm looking at the photo now. You look like a mad scientist.
2: Great. Yeah, a little bit.
0: Well, I think the mad scientist needs, you know, is in some of these songs.
2: Yeah, it's fun. You know, to me, it's just a great counterpoint to the journalism stuff. Like just this week, I did one of my webcasts on Sustain What about shrinking budgets for long-term observation of environmental change. You know, and if we can't keep track of what's going on in the earth, then we're just going to go blind into the future. So that's like my day job. And then my other day job is writing songs like Life is a Band.
0: Well, the clarity that comes from your songs, and that is not always present in music. A lot of the songs you hear on the radio and in the modern era, I can't understand what people are saying a lot of the time. Sometimes the chorus has a phrase that's repeated, but rock and hip-hop are both guilty of like a certain percentage of what you hear just isn't hearable.
2: But, I totally agree.
0: You know, the blues and folk music, there are other forms of the music that where you definitely hear the words. And I'm myself, I'm a throwback to that idea, just because I'm so political. You know, I know that politics can come from the feeling in a sound. I mean, when James Brown is just screaming,
2: yep.
0: That's political. That helps me change. It helps people change other people. It helps us go out into the world and have passion. He busted through, you know, out there in the world. So he encouraged us to find our own scream, shall put it that way.
2: Yeah.
0: So you can be political without putting together a sentence with a subject, an object, and a verb.
2: Yeah, but you know? I do, you know, obviously I'm biased toward words being something that matter.
0: Well, we appreciate that about your music. Earthalooia, cool. Here we are. Let's go to the Earth Manifesto. You got that there? We're going to leave you with a polemical song that came from me and a couple friends. We call ourselves the Fiery Eagles of Justice. Talk about being over the top.
1: Wow.
0: The Fiery Eagles of Justice. Jason Candler, Brendan Burke, and myself made up this statement song. You ready, Dandy? Ready, Danny?
1: I'm just about ready.
0: You ready, Wu Yi? Here we go.
3: This is our government. Earth is our God. Earth is our economy. Earth is our church. We listen to Earth, and then we go back to the old institutions. We go to the president and the generals and the holy fathers and the doctors of thinking, and we get no response. Then we return to the Earth and await further instructions. We know that life itself is the best strategist. Earth speaks to us
0: every day. The natural disasters are hard lessons. The silence of extinct life is a sorrowing earth. What earth knows is almost entirely unknown to us. The unknowable earth is everything that we believe. It is all the commandments. It is common sense. It is where compassion comes from. We put personalities on Mount Olympus to represent it. We pray to the watery fire that creates a child inside our loved one. We dance all night. Now Earth is our only celebrity. Earth is the only famous being that matters at all. Human history was made triumphing over Earth. Now Earth makes history.
4: And that was the Fiery Eagles of Justice.
1: All right.
2: Wow.
4: Making our statement about the Earth being, well, Earth life. It's everywhere. It's all the time. It's everything. It's you and me. And it's running things. We're here with Wu Yi Jacobs at the controls. Wu Yi, our pilot, thank you very much for being with us today and telling your story about what happened to those great trees in your boyhood Africa, finding them in the paneling of the executives of
5: Colonial Africa, not my boyhood.
4: Amen. And Danny Fisher from the Danny Fisher Show, good luck on your new talk show that you're developing.
1: My pleasure. Our season finale will be this June, getting the date set. But
4: and I understand that you have a hit song that you're going to sing on May 31st when the Church of Stop Shopping holds forth at the Quaker Meeting House.
1: Yeah, we're very excited. In Real Life, written by Reverend Billy and myself.
4: Amen. Praise be. Yeah. We're in real life. Mm-hmm. We're not AI. Amen. Thank you, everybody, for being here. And we miss you, Savitri D. But we know you'll be back next week with Norman Siegel and some of the more regular every week programming. Bye, everybody.
1: And Ursaluja. Andy, and thank you to Andy.
4: Andy Redkin.
2: Hallelujah.
4: Redkin. Thank you, Andy. I'm sorry.
2: That's okay. Happy to be with you. Go.
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9: WBAI's local station board is holding its next regular meeting on Wednesday, May 13th at 7 p.m. The meeting is expected to include reports to the LSB by station management and by WBAI's representatives on the Pacifica National Board. Again, the LSB meeting is Wednesday, May 13th at 7 p.m. The meeting will be held through the Zoom remote meeting service. The LSB meeting, accessible to the public, includes an opportunity for public comment. The fastest and easiest way to join the meeting is by using the link on the Pacifica calendar at kpftx.org and on the WBAI website. You can also access the meeting by calling 929-205-6099. Access number again, 929-205-6099. Then enter this meeting ID, 922-457-2995. The meeting ID again, 922-457-2995. And as if that wasn't enough numbers, we also have a password. The password is 995, like WBAI's frequency, so it's 995-995-99. Do you have to contribute to WBAI to access the meeting? 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
4: I have the per curiam opinion and judgment to announce on behalf of the court in Buckley against Vallejo.
5: We have a cancer within the close to the presidency that's growing.
6: In case 08205, Citizens United versus the FEC, Justice Kennedy has the opinion of the court.
7: The First Amendment's core purpose is to foster a vibrant political system full of robust discussion and debate.
6: There is no right more basic in our democracy than the right to participate in electing our political leaders.
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9: Welcome to the show. I'm Chara Torres Spellacy. I'm a law professor at Stetson Law School in Florida, and I'm a fellow at the Brennan Center for Justice at NYU School of Law. I work on the intersection of election law and corporate law. This show was inspired by my third book, Corporatocracy, How to Protect Democracy from Dark Money and Corrupt Politicians, published by NYU Press, Election Day 2024. I realize in today's busy world, reading a 300-page book is not on everyone's to-do list. But even I, as a law professor, have time to listen to radio shows and podcasts when I'm commuting to campus or walking my dog. So here we are. This is Democracy and Destiny. Today's episode is about civil death, and I will be joined in a few minutes with my guest, Professor Atiba Ellis from Case Western Reserve Law School, who will talk about race law and voting rights. But first, let's start with pay to play today. The term pay to play comes from the radio payola scandals from the 1950s and 1960s. Record companies would pay radio stations to play their music. Hence, it was literally pay to play. Today, the phrase pay to play is shorthand for all kinds of political corruption, especially when government contractors or others with business pending in front of the government pay bribes to public officials to get a private benefit, like a lucrative no-bid contract or approval of a corporate merger. One of the things I learned while writing my book, Corporatocracy, is that political corruption is prosecuted frequently, but the media just doesn't report on it as often as other things like celebrity news. That leaves the misimpression with the public that corrupt politicians or shady government contractors are always getting away with crimes. So I swore to myself if I ever had a news-generating platform, I would highlight that political corruption can be met with serious legal consequences, including fines and jail time. So our example of pay-to-play today is from Florida. This is the story of the ghost candidates. Frank Artiles was accused of offering $50,000 to Alex Rodriguez, the so-called ghost candidate, to run for office in the Florida legislature in 2020 and to cause the Democratic incumbent to lose the election by siphoning votes away from the Democrat. Rodriguez was given $25,000 before the election and $25,000 afterwards. The following is a statement from Florida State Attorney for Miami-Dade County, Catherine Fernandez Rundle, for the guilty verdict in the Frank Artilis trial. Quote, "It is clear that the jury understood the state's evidence, which is complex in this public corruption prosecution, and determined that Frank Artilis was not only the mastermind of the ghost candidate scandal, but also violated Florida's campaign finance and election laws in order to do so. These third-degree felony convictions show that the jurors agreed that we cannot tolerate the violation of our laws just to gain a political advantage. They weighed all the evidence, heard all the testimony, and decided that Frank Artilis was guilty." And there's an update in this case. Former Florida Senator Frank Artilis, who was convicted of three charges of election conspiracy, was sentenced to 5 years probation and 60 days in Miami-Dade County Jail. Circuit Judge De La O ordered the sentence for campaign contributions in excess of $1,000, campaign contribution conspiracy, and ethics code false swearing to an oath. Artilis was found not guilty of the falsification of a voter registration form. Our next segment is Corruption Junction. I've been writing about money and politics for 2 decades. I was inspired to write my book, Corporatocracy, because of the events on January 6th at the U.S. Capitol. One way to think about this book is it's the Supreme Court's horrible Citizens United decision meets the horrifying events on January 6th. So that we are literally on the same page, let me read a short excerpt from Corporatocracy. Democracy Behind Bars, How Corporations Benefit from Civil Death. On June 17th, 2022, in a packed courtroom in Orange County, North Carolina, with the air conditioning struggling to keep up with the summer heat and Superior Court Judge Alan Bador presiding, 4 men, Andrew Johnson, James Felmet, Igal Rudenko, and Bayard Rustin, were exonerated posthumously for the crime of trying to racially integrate a bus 75 years ago. As the county reported, Judge Bador decided to drop the charges because the men were convicted under state statutes that violated the Constitution. The judge declared, choking back tears, quote, "Today I am vacating these convictions and I am dismissing these charges," end quote. The now exonerated men were originally charged with disorderly conduct for refusing to move to the front of the bus they were trying to integrate. They were arrested in Chapel Hill, North Carolina. Their convictions were ultimately upheld by the state Supreme Court. These men, 2 black, 2 white, were among the first freedom riders. Their ride was in 1947 and was called the Journey of Reconciliation. Its punishment for trying to integrate a bus, African-American Bayard Rustin was sentenced to hard labor on a chain gang, where he was literally chained to other prisoners and forced to work. Like many individuals on chain gangs, he faced involuntary labor building roads. Today, at sentencing in America, the convicted person suffers civil death, comprising the loss of a number of different civil rights, including freedom of movement, the ability to hold public office, the right to possess firearms, and the right to vote. Because civil death is essentially lifelong in certain states, returning citizens, i.e., ex-felons who have served their time and are living in their home communities, still cannot access the ballot. As Michelle Alexander explains, once you're labeled a felon, the old forms of discrimination, employment discrimination, denial of the right to vote, denial of educational opportunity, and exclusion from jury service are all suddenly legal. Civil death dates as far back as ancient Greece. Individuals who were convicted of infamous crimes were denied the right to vote, attend Greek assemblies, or hold public office. The Greeks also prohibited these individuals from appearing in court and from serving in the military. The Greek concept of civil death eventually led to England's legal concept of outlawry, which deemed that an outlaw must be stripped of all rights to legally protect his life or property. The theory behind outlawry was that Quote, he who breaks the law has gone to war with the community. The community goes to war with him. It is the right and duty of every man to pursue him, to ravage his land, to burn his house, to hunt him down like a wild beast and slay him. For a wild beast he is. Not merely is he a friendless man, he is a wolf. End quote. As Sir William Blackstone states, the criminal is no longer fit to live upon the earth, but is to be exterminated as a monster and a bane to human society, end quote. American civil death took many awful forms, including chain gangs and convict leasing. Bayard Rustin, a civil rights advocate who would go on to help Martin Luther King Jr. and A. Philip Randolph organize major marches on Washington in the 1960s, was not a typical prisoner. For one thing, he lived in New York City, and he was only in North Carolina in 1947 to help integrate interstate buses. For another, he was well-educated. He had attended three different colleges. Rustin eloquently wrote about his experience in an expose called 22 Days on the Chain Gang at Roxborough, North Carolina. Rustin died in 1987 before he could be exonerated. Walter Nagel, Rustin's surviving partner, would later explain that the article, which was serialized in the New York Post, reported on a harrowing time working 12-hour days, doing hard labor in brutal heat, and being housed in inhumane conditions. Rustin described a run-in with the white boss of the chain gang, to whom he gave the pseudonym Captain Jones. Jones said to me, "You're the one who thinks he's smart, ain't got no respect, tries to be uppity. You ain't in Yankee land now." He was getting angrier and angrier by the moment. His face flushed. "You do what you're told, you respect us." Or he raised his hand threateningly, but instead of striking me, brought the back of his hand down across the mouth of the man to my left. Captain Jones followed up by thrusting a pick at me and ordered me to get to work. At the

Justin described working conditions. Captain Jones was displeased with the rate of our work. In an attempt to obey, one of the chain gangers struck another with his shovel. The victim complained instantly and profanely. The words were hardly out of his mouth before the captain struck the cursing chain ganger in the face with his fist again and again. Then Captain Jones informed the crew, using the most violent profanity, that cursing would not be tolerated. He then yelled to the armed guards, "Shoot hell out of the next one you find cursing. Shoot straight for his feet. Cripple them up. That will learn them." The guard lifted his rifle and aimed it at the chest of the man nearest him. "No," he drawled, "I ain't aiming for no feet. I like hearts and livers. That's what really learns them." These threats were not idle. Later studies would reveal the death rates on these chain gangs were as high as 45%. Rustin also described what amounts to physical torture of a prisoner too sick to work. He was ordered hung on the bars for 72 hours. He stood facing his cell with his arms chained to the vertical bars, and there he must stand. The physical effects became excruciating. His feet and often the glands in his groin begin to swell. If he attempts to sleep, his head falls back with a snap or falls forward into the bars, cutting and bruising his face. Rustin warned that the impact of the brutality of the chain gang was to make prisoners either meek or vengeful men. As he put it, one of the most stifling elements of life on the road gang is the authoritarianism, which destroys the inner resourcefulness, creativity, and responsibility of the prisoner and creates in the wardens and the prisoners alike an attitude that life is cheap. Elsewhere, he asserted, nor could society be protected for these men and thousands like them return to society with a desire for revenge. In the end, he found the experience dehumanizing. Rustin wrote, "To me, the most degrading condition was the feeling I am not a person. I am a thing to be used." Rustin only had to endure this for 22 days. Many other prisoners had to suffer for the rest of their short lives. Convict leasing. In 1947, when Rustin was arrested, chain gangs were at the tail end of a set of abusive practices known as convict leasing. In 1897, North Carolina amended its statutes to remove women from its chain gangs, but it simultaneously passed a law to allow the leasing of chain gangs. For decades, black prisoners were leased to companies, thereby providing cheap labor to corporations, revenues for southern states, and social control for African Americans, all in one fell swoop. Convict leasing was empowered by the exploitation of a loophole in the 13th Amendment, which says slavery is allowed as a punishment for a crime. The post-Civil War South was so destitute that some states could not afford to run their prisons. Meanwhile, many Southern whites wanted to reassert control over the freedmen. According to Melvin Gutterman, the idea of convict leasing came from the following source. Edmund Richardson needed cheap laborers to work his land, so he contracted with the state of Mississippi to feed, clothe, guard, and treat well the criminals assigned to him, provided he could keep all of the profits. The state agreed to pay him for the prisoner's maintenance. Convict leasing was lucrative for states. As Stephen P. Garvey explains, having delegated to the company the costly duty of providing for the inmate's custody and care, the state likewise discovered that the lease could make punishment profitable. Post-Civil War black codes included laws that required African Americans to maintain proof of employment, subjected them to harsh physical punishment for breaking labor contracts, subjected their families to work under their labor contracts, and subjected their children to apprenticeship without any requirement of parental consent. Many of these laws meted out heavy prison sentences, like 5 years, for relatively minor offenses, like stealing a pig. There was also Arkansas's notorious $2 law, which made stealing things worth $2 punishable by 1 to 5 years in a penitentiary. The purpose of the Black Codes was to exploit the 13th Amendment's

allowance of criminal peonage. Convict leasing was facially neutral. Nonetheless, the practice was racialized, and nearly everyone caught up in this system was Black. Melvin Gutterman writes, in the era of Jim Crow, after emancipation, the jailhouse became a Black preserve. Over 90% of convicts were Black. W.E.B. Du Bois came to a similar conclusion while convict leasing was still happening, that amid this chaos, the courts sought to do by judicial decisions what the legislatures had formerly sought to do by a specific law, namely reduce the freedmen to serfdom. Under the convict leasing system, prisoners were at risk of physical violence. A, quote, company that leased convicts had no interest in their nutrition, their health, quality of their housing, or any other aspect of their survival. They could literally be worked to death and then be replaced by other leased convicts, end quote. This led to enormous cruelty, such that corporations were empowered to chain, shoot, whip, starve, and brutalize prisoners to maximize productivity. Under the systems of chain gangs and convict leasing, life was violent and cheap. As Edward Rubin writes, as one Southerner explained, before the war, we, referring to whites, owned the Negroes. If a man had a good Negro, he could afford to take care of him. If he was sick, get a doctor. But these convicts, we don't own them. One dies, get another. Corporations often drove the demand for more convicts. As James Gray Pope elucidates, arrest rates responded more to fluctuations in the demand for labor than in the crime rate. One survivor of convict leasing, Ezekiel Archie, reported, a daily struggle to survive. Convicts lived and worked in chains. Although the inadequate, shored-up mines were constantly collapsing, the prisoners had little choice but to toil to their death. Guards whipped those who failed to submit. If that didn't work, they tortured them with the water punishment. Those in power knew of the violence. George Washington Cable, a contemporary writer, described an official report from Tennessee. As the eye runs down the table of deaths, it finds opposite the names, among other causes, the following. Found dead, killed, drowned, not given, blank, blank, blank, killed, blank, shot, killed. Cable also remarked that in Louisiana in 1881, the year's death rate of convict camps of Louisiana exceeded that of any pestilence that ever fell upon Europe in the Middle Ages. And according to one report, many convicts simply disappeared as completely as if the earth had opened up and swallowed them. Convict leasing victims who died were often buried in unmarked graves, including some only found 100 years later. Once convicted of dubious crimes like vagrancy, i.e. not having a job, or in Rustin's case, breaking the color line, this legal system produced a steady supply of convicts who could be fed into the chain gang or convict leasing systems at great profit to the state and corporate interests. Labor from convict leasing was used across a broad range of industries. In Texas, convicts harvested sugarcane. As Stephen P. Garvey notes, convicts made bricks for Atlanta's Chattahoochee Brick Company, built the railroads that ran across western North Carolina, extracted iron ore from the mines surrounding Birmingham, drained the swamps of the Mississippi Delta, and made fertilizer out of phosphate taken from the mines of Florida. Other convicts waded in Florida's swamps, stripping trees to make turpentine. Those in Florida caught up in this system and sent to work were said to have been turpentined. As reporter Richard Berry wrote contemporaneously, the corruption begins in the convict lease system. Florida has no state prison. She has 1,200 convicts and no place to put them. The state, therefore, is compelled to speculate in her criminals. Berry added, this might all be right if it were a business proposition. Instead, it is politics, which means graft. Under a particular convict lease contract, the state receives $207.70 a year, or 57 cents a day for each convict.
But the operators who use those convicts pay from 85 to 95 cents a day for each of them. The difference is the graft. African-American children were particularly apt to get pushed into the convict leasing system. As Robin Walker Sterling described, by 1880, at least 25% of Mississippi's convicts were under the age of 18. According to an 1890 census analysis, more than 18% of all Black prisoners were juveniles. No crime was too small to justify imprisonment. In the 1880s, 6-year-old Mary Gay was sentenced to 30 days incarceration at Parchman Farm, plus court costs for stealing a hat. Library of Congress photos show that juvenile offenders could be bought to serve as laborers for white planters in many southern states from 1865 until the 1940s. The results were often tragic. For instance, a young girl at a convict camp in Hardmont, Georgia in 1895 was repeatedly outraged, as in raped, by several of her guards and finally died in childbirth while in the camp. The convict leasing system became the revenue source for the judicial system, as local Southern officials, sheriffs, deputies, judges, and other court officials derived most of their compensation from conviction fees charged to convicts for their arrest, conviction, and shipment to a private prison or a non-prison company. In fact, the revenue generated from convict leasing could be a sizable share of a state's budget. Ahmed White writes that Alabama derived 6-7% of its total state revenues from convict leasing. One year, Ian Haney Lopez notes, proceeds hit nearly 12% of Alabama's state budget. Infrastructure produced by convict labor still exists, including streets and homes in Atlanta, and even the Capitol building in Texas. In America's privately funded elections, convict leasing fit right into the horrid gap between businesses willing to exploit cheap labor and politicians willing to take contributions to keep the gravy train rolling. As Stephen Garvey observes, not surprisingly, a close relationship developed between lessees and state officials. Lawmakers supported the lessees with contracts and convicts, and the lessees supported the lawmakers with contributions. As businessmen and office holders jostled for and haggled over convict leasing, Edward Ayers explains, widespread corruption grew around the system. A contemporary minister complained at the time, while legislators are men and money is money, the convict lease system will corrupt legislation. Beyond the campaign finance system, historian Ayers asserts, first Republicans and then Democrats accepted bribes from prospective lessees to vote the right way or exercise their influence. He added, the lease system simply offered too great an opportunity for corruption for many legislators to resist. Let's take a short break.

0: And we're back. Now we get to the heart of the matter, which is the problem of political corruption. My guest, Professor Atiba Ellis, writes on voting rights and the myth of voter fraud, which has been used as an excuse to pass laws that make it harder for voters to vote. He's been published in the Denver University Law Review, Catholic University Law Review, and Michigan State Law Review, among other outlets. I'm so glad to have you here today to talk about the state of American democracy. Welcome to Corruption Junction.
1: Thank you.
0: Where did you grow up?
1: So I grew up in a little town.

0: exists within the United States or any place subject to their jurisdiction. One cannot be enslaved. One has to be paid for one's labor, except if you've been convicted of a crime, and then during your term of punishment, you may be enslaved. So that's the exception.
1: What is the penalty clause of the 14th Amendment?
0: The radical Republicans in the Reconstruction era realized that the 13th Amendment in and of itself wasn't going to be enough to guarantee rights to formerly enslaved people. So they ultimately pass a 14th Amendment. Section 1 guarantees things we're familiar with today, like equal protection, due process of law, something which remarkably is a big deal these days, and as well, lesser thought of provisions like birthright citizenship, I say with all irony. But remember, this is in the service of equalizing the status of formerly enslaved people in American society. But to protect those rights, the Reconstruction Congress in Section 2 of the 14th Amendment decided that there needed to be a penalty for people who disenfranchise. So Section 2 basically says, if the right to vote is abridged or denied in any federal election or any state office election, that state will lose representation in proportion to the amount of disenfranchisement that happens. Except, here's the except clause, for participation in rebellion or other crime. In essence, Section 2 of the 14th Amendment says we won't countenance disenfranchisement, except if you're disenfranchising people who have participated in rebellion, who have committed some other crime. And so in essence, there is a license for states to disenfranchise if they so choose on the basis of a crime. Not a requirement, but an ability to do so. This is really about the United States having, if the carrot is the guarantees of enfranchisement in Section 1 of the 14th Amendment, the implication that all citizens can participate in the political life of the United States, that all persons get equal protection. This is the stick. If you disenfranchise states, you will be penalized. The Reconstruction Congress realized when its political fortunes were at stake, because they depended largely on the votes of free Black men to keep control of Congress, that they needed to make even more explicit the goal of protecting formerly enslaved persons' right to vote. And with that comes the 15th Amendment. If you want to read more about this, read Franita Tolson's work about Section 2 of the 14th Amendment.
1: Yeah, one of the ways that I explain it to my students is you have the universe of voters in your state, and a state decides to disenfranchise a quarter of them. Then the penalty is supposed to be that you also lose a quarter of your seats in Congress. Now, this has never actually happened, even though there has been rampant disenfranchisement in several states over our history. What has the Supreme Court said about felony disenfranchisement?
0: Disenfranchisement becomes coded in large part. You have an era of poll taxes, and which you now know as my like first academic love, but other things that get coded as neutrality. But then you have the felon disenfranchisement practices, which clearly are about affecting voters of color, especially in this legacy of slavery, whether it's explicit or implicit, we all know what's going on. This comes before the Supreme Court nearly a century later in a case called Richardson versus Ramirez, where formerly incarcerated people are complaining that California's felon disenfranchisement provisions limit their right to vote and create an equal protection problem. Now, the Supreme Court says, in essence, the implication from Section 2 of the 14th Amendment that states may disenfranchise those convicted of a felony means that this practice is exempt from what would otherwise be an equal protection problem. But there's an exception to that exception. If the intent of the statute

0: dispute was explicitly to disenfranchise on the basis of race. If the statute was founded with a racist motivation that is clear on the record, then it would be unconstitutional under equal protection doctrine. The court, a decade later, in a case called Hunter versus Underwood, when the 1901 Alabama felon disenfranchisement statute was at issue, and the record was replete with the evidence that felon disenfranchisement in Alabama was meant to target Black citizens and to basically create status crimes that would then put those citizens into the carceral state and have them, in effect, be enslaved again, given the other crimes exception of the 14th Amendment. And then once they were free, then they could not vote and weigh in as citizens can on the propriety of having slavery by another name, to quote one book that is describing the practice. What's interesting here is that this reasoning that felon disenfranchisement is legal if the law is facially neutral, but it is illegal if we find an explicit intent of racist motivations that is clearly stated. This line of reasoning has gone on to shift not only constitutional law, but voting rights law. The Voting Rights Act has been interpreted by a number of circuit courts, notably the Ninth Circuit in Farrakhan versus Gregory, the Second Circuit in Hayden versus Pataki, as requiring this sort of explicit intent of racist motivation in order for this to be adjudicated under Section 2 of the Voting Rights Act. Even though the Voting Rights Act in many other respects, in Section 2 specifically, looks at the effects of laws. And oftentimes the problem of felon disenfranchisement is that it disproportionately affects brown and black people precisely because of their disproportionate representation in the criminal justice system, which most people agree is a product of structural racism.
1: How have corporations benefited from the exception in the 13th Amendment?
0: There are a number of ways that corporations have benefited from this. First and foremost, there is a long history of corporations benefiting from the fact that persons who are incarcerated can work either for the state or for business entities at free to reduce to significantly reduced pay rates. There's a long history of this sort of replication of slavery effectively allows cheap labor that we have seen throughout the Jim Crow period to today, where there are programs that allow for the production of products, for incarcerated people to work at stores and be involved in customer service and a variety of low paid labor that benefits businesses. So on this level, there is that sort of direct benefit of cheap labor. And certainly this history, especially during the Jim Crow era, and you do a far better job than me of laying out this history of corruption in particular of the system where sheriffs and wardens and business people sort of skim off the top of this labor on top of benefiting their businesses in and of themselves. But there's another layer that's worth noting. It's sort of from the sort of profit motive, but it's a step removed. There is this phenomenon called prison gerrymander. It's the notion that prisoners get counted in their place of domicile, i.e. where they sleep, for purposes of the census and reapportionment. Representative districts and senatorial districts get to include the populations of prisons within those districts. And that might inflate that population in a way that, for my money, given the racial disparities here, is reminiscent of the way the Three-Fifths Compromise inflated the way that slaveholding states got added representation in Congress. But the point is, given that inflation, there's an incentive for particular industries like private prisons to come to rural areas, to set up business there, to support senators and representatives in those states, to fund elections in those eras in the rural part of the state where big business can have outsized power due to this dynamic. But it incentivizes manipulating the criminal justice system, both in terms of who's incarcerated and where they live, and then creating jobs for people in the state, and then feeding through lobbying opportunities to create more criminal statutes to provide more business to these prisons in order to continue the cycle. There's profit being made from labor. Private prisons can drive economies and affect political power. All of this coming from corporate interactions of various sorts. More laws like this then feed the criminalization of voter suppression efforts or the use of private prisons to house immigration detainees who are not literally in the criminal justice system, but are being detained because from a prison's point of view, it's simply having a body there generates income. So there's a bigger business issue, but then there is this sort of more direct, I think of it as democracy distortion effects that come from incentivizing these smaller scale corporate issues.
1: Where can the audience find your work?
0: I have a website, atibaellis.com. That's A-T-I-B as in boy, A-E-L-L-I-S.com. You can download unpaywalled versions of most of my work. You can also follow me on Blue Sky. That is where I do most of my social media these days. I will say that my colleagues and I are working on the 7th edition of the late Derek Bell's Race, Racism, and American Law.
1: Thank you so much for being here today.
0: Oh, thank you very much for the invitation. This has been fun.
1: Let's take a short break.

And we're back. As someone who spends her time focused on political corruption, it is easy to end up with a dim view of humanity. But one of the things that has kept me happy and sane over the past 8 years is my 100-pound chocolate labradoodle. Let me share my motto, which is loves dogs, hates corruption. We live about a 20-minute walk to the beach on the Gulf of Mexico. We purposefully bought a home up on a hill. It is a long walk down the hill and back up the hill on the way home from the beach. A few years back, a bakery opened on the beach called Pippo and Betty's. My husband wanted a coffee, and he asked the owner if it would be okay if he brought our dog in. And they waved him in and asked whether our dog would like a pup cup, which is a dollop of whipped cream. Ever since then, every weekend, my labradoodle and my husband go down to the coffee shop, and not only do they give him a pup cup, they often give him a pup cup with a bacon topper. My dog going into this coffee shop is like Norm going into Cheers. They all know my dog, and they really spoil him. This also probably contributes to his 100-pounder status. Okay, now back to business.

Now we get to our final segment, The Fix Is In. Many of the problems with our democracy seem unfixable, but that's not true. These problems were created by human beings, and they can be solved by human beings. We can improve laws and practices at the local, state, and federal level. The first step is realizing that these are not unsolvable problems. We can fix it. The problem we talked about today was civil death. This is a concept that goes all the way back to ancient Greece and Rome. The idea was if you were a criminal, then you were kicked out of Athenian or Roman democracy. In English law, there was this concept called outlawry, and an outlaw could be stripped of their freedom, their property, and their title. And in England, if you were a noble who became an outlaw, the law didn't just punish the outlaw. The law would also punish the whole family. And this was a legal concept known as a corruption of blood. Now, when the founding fathers drafted the original Constitution, one of the limits they put on Congress's power was Congress is not allowed to enact a law that would be a corruption of blood, even if the person that they are punishing were guilty of treason. So I think we can take a lesson from America's founders who drafted that original Constitution and be more forgiving than we have been in the recent past for those who have a felony conviction. In Florida, that impacts over 1 million people, and nearly all of them cannot vote because of Florida's laws. But these are just laws. We could wake up tomorrow and decide to be more like our sister states that realize that once you're done with your prison time and are out in the community, that your voting rights can and should be restored. Just remember that democracy is worth defending and that a little truth goes a long way. Thank you to my guests for joining me today. This is a production of Chara Torres Fellacy, who can be found on social media as Prof. Chara, P-R-O-F-C-I-A-R-A. The episode was mixed by WBAI. Our logo is by Entire World. Theme music was composed and performed by Matt Bowler. This show is based on the book Corporatocracy, published by NYU Press. This has been Democracy and Destiny with Chara Torres-Bellison.

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1: WBAI's local station board is holding its next regular meeting on Wednesday, May 13th at 7 p.m. The meeting is expected to include reports to the LSB by station management and by WBAI's representatives on the Pacifica National Board. Again, the LSB meeting is Wednesday, May 13th at 7 p.m. The meeting will be held through the Zoom remote meeting service. The LSB meeting, accessible to the public, includes an opportunity for public comment. The fastest and easiest way to join the meeting is by using the link on the Pacifica calendar at kpftx.org and on the WBAI website. You can also access the meeting by calling 929-205-6099. Access number again, 929-205-6099. Then enter this meeting ID, 922-457-2995. The meeting ID again, 922-457-2995. And as if that wasn't enough numbers, we also have a password. The password is 995, like WBAI's frequency, so it's 995-995-99. 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

Stevie Wonder. Don't you worry about a thing on WBAI. He caught the salsa bug and he put it, you know, he comes from Detroit. There are a few Puerto Ricans there, Cleveland, a few other places, Milwaukee, and he put it into song. And when I first heard it, I was shocked to think that someone would take the music that we love here as Puerto Ricans, as Cubans, as Dominicans, as Latinos in general, and put it into song. Wonderful, wonderful tune. Stevie Wonder on WBAI 99.5. My name is Felipe Luciano. We'll be here until 4 o'clock, the day before Mother's Day, giving you the very best of music. I love this music, as you all know. I've studied it. We've lost one of our great musicologists, Joe Conzo. Max Salazar was another one who was great. We've lost a few people already. It hurts me because there's so few people who delve into the depth, the meat of Latin music, and come out with great tunes. So I just want to say that I'm happy that he did this. I'm happy that he put it out like that. And it's the day before Mother's Day. I hope those of you who have mothers still alive appreciate them, because when they're gone, they're gone. There are times I wake up and I want to call my mother. I want to call her and just, sometimes I used to go to her house before she died and just lie on her lap. It was a wonderful feeling. Her caressing my hair, caressing my head, and just looking at me. It was difficult for her to say she loved me, but she did. She used to tell everybody else how great I was, but she would never tell me that. Old school Puerto Rican style. I love her, and I had a lot of problems with her. I had a lot of childhood trauma. I'll talk about that in another poem later on in the program. But, Mommy, wherever you are, and I know you're where you want to be, I love you. I thank you for all that you've done for me. I've been a renaissance, Mom. I've been a renaissance man. I've gone from one thing to another, because I got bored. I got bored easily. So I want to thank you for everything you've done for me, every little thing you've done for me. And I hope that you're proud of me. I hope that you can understand what I've been trying to do with my people, for my people, and I hope it will stand. I say that because I was downstairs in front of my building, and a gentleman who's my neighbor came up to me and said, you know something? I didn't know who you were. I don't say to people in my building, my neighbors, who I am and what I've done. Some of them know, but most of them don't. And he said, he teaches a course in social work. And he said, and you came on the screen and all of the things you've done. And I said, yeah. He said, it's amazing. Do you know, folks, that the fact that breakfast is served in every school in this city is because the Young Lords made it happen? We took over a church and we made food for people. And it turned out to be that it was adopted by every school. Now any school has breakfast for kids, sometimes lunch. We also developed the patient bill of rights. I'll tell you a little story. I was in California, in L.A., and I went into a Jewish deli, and a man was saying, you know, I went into this, he had some surgical procedures, and he said, I had to rely on the patient bill of rights because they were trying to railroad me. He said, and I'm happy for those who developed that. And I turned to him and I said, it was the Young Lords. He said, the Young who? I said, the Young Lords. I was part of them. He grabbed me and hugged me, old Jewish, but grabbed me. Thank you so much, sir. We've done a lot. All of us have contributed to making this country the best it can be, and we can still do it. We still have a lot of work to do. Do not lose faith. Not even with this madman, deranged man. Don't lose faith. We've been through worse. We were slaves. We were beaten, humiliated, castrated, and killed. It doesn't mean that we've stopped. We're gonna be here long after this cat is gone, or whether they take him out or put him in jail, whichever one. Again, my name is Felipe Luciano. We're here until 4 o'clock. Here's a gentleman you may want to listen to. Wayne Gorbea. I used to be, believe it or not, he used to be a band boy for Libre, but he had his own band. He was a great pianist. Wayne Gorbea, cógele el gusto.

All right, Wayne Gotabaya on WBAI, Latin Roots. He passed away suddenly. He was a young man. I still don't know what happened, but it was a big blow to our field. We need as many as we can get in this business of Latin music. I'd like to read you something. I call it the Ode to Tito Puente, who I miss every day. Always innovating, always trying to be the best he could be. I remember I used to hire him for the, and I almost feel funny saying I hired him, for the Newport Jazz Festival. And he used to tear it up every time he did it. And when he did, people thought he was playing around. He would get his band together, they'd rehearse and rehearse until they were tight. This is my Ode to Tito Puente. I love him so much, it hurts. His wavy hair, his light-skinned, pock-marked face, his burly chest, his arms, his fingers. If you knew Tito Puente, if you knew his smell, his breath, his smile, his eyes, you'd lie in bed for days and just cry. Because who makes the king happy? After the mambos, after the showboating, after the showstoppers, after the last trumpet, the final lick of the conga, who whispers in the king's ear that as a man, as a spirit, as my father, he's the loveliest human being to come out of 110th Street? When we landed here in Brooklyn on freighters that were our slave ships, it was Tito who met us at the dock. And when we suffered at the hands of cops and teachers and factory owners, it was Tito who hugged us at the bandstand, who dried our tears, who made us dance and made us forget for just one day that we were second-class jibaros. When everyone else in El Barrio developed cultural amnesia because now they had money and a house and a tree in the backyard and some neighbors who didn't call them spicks, Tito stayed, hugging dope fiends and alcoholics, welfare mothers and kids in jail, corny candidates and judges, dope dealers and number runners, Pentecostals, Muslims, rabbis, and Catholics. Tito stayed and visited projects and bars, after hours in churches, hot spots in hospitals. But who makes the king happy? Where does he go for peace? Sometimes, in the midst of the fanfare, concerts, and dances, I see him looking at the faces, the new ones, and my heart breaks. There's sometimes so much sadness. He has seen so much, and I wonder who can tell his story. Who can feel his life? Machito, Daniel Santos, Cortijo, Tito Rodriguez, Vicentico Valdez, Santos Colón, and Hector Lavoe, Chombo Silva and Barry Rogers, Charlie Palmieri, Luis Ramirez, and Jimmy Frisura. He has been to all of their funerals, has cried his tears alone. And all we can do is scream in drunken stupor and pound him on the back after a set. The world loves his music, but do you love him? When you kiss him, do you kiss your father or a musician? Do you bow like you would the Pope and gently place your lips on the fingers that have kept more Ricans from suicide and murder than the church? Do you feel the king, the man, or do you simply dance to his mambo beat? Next time you hear his song, next time you hear his name, next time you see him or his spirit walking down the street in the form of a 10-year-old or a priest or a gangster, softly, gently slide up to him or her and whisper thank you for being alive and hug them real tight as if you may never see them again. Let them know that without them, there is no you. So whisper I love you and dance away. Thank you, Tito. Hit it, will you?

TNT on Latin Roots, WBAI 99.5 on your FM dial with Felipe Luciano. We do this every Saturday, and we hope you're enjoying it from 2 to 4. We know you got a lot of things to do, but if you can't keep this in your car, or if you just sit back, put on the earphones, and enjoy yourselves, I think you'll love the show. I think you'll love the music, especially. I want to dedicate this next song to a gentleman. We call him the Mayor of Newark. Not the Mayor, the Godfather of Newark. And he wrote to me and said, play Joe Cuba, man. He's old school. He remembers those times with Cheo Feliciano. He remembers all of that stuff. This one is dedicated to you, though, Mike. For you. Joe Cuba, Cheo Feliciano, Pancho Fu.

Ray Barreto on WBAI. So I could go on the dance floor and get other people jealous, make them see me, because she dances so well. Playing the best music you can, best music, as far as I'm concerned, in the United States. Of course, it's that was Ray Barreto. Before that, it was La Lupe, Que Te Pedí, an incredible. Ray's rise above the fray. It was unfortunate. She was mismanaged. She was exploited. And she was we love her songs. Now we appreciate her more than ever. I do anyway. And I hope you do too. Dedicated that to Don Miguel in Newark. And of course, TNT Band with Tito Ramos, the Meditation. Of course, before that it was Tito Puente, and live at Birdland, Rang. This is an incredible, incredible song by a guy named Flipped Out. He is so good, and it's rare that you find a singer who can embody the. Tú conmigo, yo sin ti. Listen and enjoy.

Felipe Luciano, WBAI 99.5 on your FM dial, playing the best of Latin music. That was El Gran Combo, Arroz con Habichuela. And before we go into, let me also give you, John Coltrane was the one who was before that, Wise One. And I thank you, Uncle Bernie, for giving me that song. Bernie Drayton, one of the finest men you'll ever meet. A photographer, producer, sound engineer, tremendous. Thanks, Bernie. And before that, Rulo Soul. Did you hear that music? Did you hear the way he sings? Unbelievable. I hope that continues. I'm still hoping for some of our salsa guys to come out with political songs. Ruben Blades started that movement, and it tore El Tiburón, and he killed it. He killed it. It changed the nature of music for that period. After that, we went back into decline. Romance is wonderful, but if it's not filled with substance, not filled with the political plights of our people, we're in trouble. All right, Arroz con Habichuela. By the way, I wanted to say this. If you go into a restaurant and the rice and beans are not right, leave. If the rice and beans are wonderful, you know the rest of the food is going to be good. Rice and beans. Beans with a little bit of jamon in it, a little bit, some potatoes. You know, it's just, I can't explain how wonderful it is to sit down to have a plate of rice and beans. You can just have that. The beans are protein. So I love that song, Arroz con Habichuela, El Gran Combo. Let's continue with the Merlin of Latin music, Eddie Palmieri, Palo Parrumba.

Hey, Wu Yi? Wu Yi? What happened to Oye Lo, number 13? Did you see it?

right. Poncho Sanchez, the keeper of the flame in California, has kept Latin music alive there for years. Great conga player. Very influenced by Mongo Santa Maria, he says. Before that, it was Bobby Valentin, who started on trumpet, by the way, and then converted to bass later on, Son Son Charari. Great guy, great guy. I mean, just a humble, beautiful cat, man. And I always love talking to him. Before that, it was Grupo Folclorico Anabacoa. And I wish I knew who that piano player was. I'm not sure, so I don't want to say it on the air. But if someone, Eddie, if you know that who that Eddie's in the South, he has all of the Latin records, an African-American who has all of the Latin records, text it to me. Let me know who the piano player is on Anabacoa. Before that, and of course, many Oquendo plays timbales on Anabacoa. And before that, Palo Parrumba with Eddie Palmieri. You're listening to Latin Roots on WBAI 99.5 on your FM dial. I enjoy doing this. I enjoy putting this music out for you. And I'm sorry when I can't be here, but you know how it is. If you got gigs that you can make some money in, you got to do that. Please forgive me for that, but it's just that things happen. I don't want to say the vulgar word for it, but you know what I mean. It's Felipe Luciano. I love you. You know that. I'm in El Barrio. You know that. And my family's been here 100 years. And I got this love of music from my mother and my father. My mother is a great dancer. I remember one time I went to see my mother, and she was moving into dementia slowly. But I got up and danced with her. My God, we did a slow dance. She was sensual. I couldn't believe it. No wonder my father fell. No wonder she fell for him. He's a handsome little boxer. Lied all the time, though. In those days, it was okay to lie. You had a plan, you had a B plan, you had a C plan. That's the way it was. I only later learned that it's best to stay with one person and be monogamous, because let me tell you something, you can get in a lot of trouble, a lot of trouble. I don't have to tell you guys that. You know the deal. And there are women who do the same thing. So let's be careful. Stay with your family if you can. Stay with them, because those kids will grow up healthy. I see more and more men sticking with their groups, sticking with their families, and the kids end up very, very healthy. Okay, let's go into Manny Oquendo, the timbale player, and Libre. All of this was started by Andy Gonzalez. Manny Oquendo en Libre, lo que se da no se quita.

Hello? Yeah, I'm here. Okay. WBAI 99.5 on your FM dial with Felipe Luciano. You heard Tengo un Chivo by Johnny Pacheco, and it is quite a song. I remember that when I was in the fifth, sixth grade. My aunt and uncle used to play that over in the Grant Projects all the time. Before that, it was, who was that? It was Roberto Faz, great Cuban singer, one of the few that we know about because we hear about Benny Moré, we know about all of the others, but let me tell you, and Rolando Laseria, but let me tell you something. Roberto Faz was very, very good and very famous. His song was Baila Conmigo. And before that, of course, it was Manny Oquendo Libre, Lo que se da, no se quita. What you give, you can't take it away. My name is Felipe Luciano. My love is Latin music and my people. And we are here every Saturday from 2 to 4, giving you the very best of Latin music. Hope you're enjoying it. We continue with Ismael Rivera, a thing called Mi Jaragual. Listen and enjoy.

WBAI 99.5 on your FM dial. Imer Rivera, El Sonero Mayor, the great singer from Puerto Rico. Grew up in Santurce. I went around to his place in Santurce, and everyone knows where he used to live. They know where Andy Montañez used to live. It's incredible. The music is part of the soil in Puerto Rico, and I'm sorry I'm not there. I always think that I'd like to retire there, you know what I mean? And just enjoy una parcelita de tierra, look at the mountains, and enjoy, and move to that next step in spirituality when I'm not here anymore. I love Puerto Rico, I really do. And I think part of the problem I've had in terms of mood swings is because I'm not there. I'd like to be there. A friend of mine, Paco Lugovina, is there, and he seems very quiet, very, very cool. So I think it's time for me to start thinking like that. I love all of y'all, but it's time for me to, you know, like myself a little bit and go to Puerto Rico. All right, we end with this song, and this is dedicated to Don Miguel. It's called Daniel Santos, Yankee, Go Home. I'll see you next Saturday, okay? Que Dios te bendiga. Love you.

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1: WBAI's local station board is holding its next regular meeting on Wednesday, May 13th at 7 p.m. The meeting is expected to include reports to the LSB by station management and by WBAI's representatives on the Pacifica National Board. Again, the LSB meeting is Wednesday, May 13th at 7 p.m. The meeting will be held through the Zoom remote meeting service. 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The fastest and easiest way to join the meeting is by using the link on the Pacifica calendar at kpftx.org and on the WBAI website. 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Access number again, 929-205-6099. Then enter this meeting ID, 922-457-2995. 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The password is 995, like WBAI's frequency, so it's 995-995-99. 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

0: 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Today is Saturday, May the 9th, 2026. 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That's 99.5 FM. It's WBAI in New York City. My name is Daoud André, and I am the host for this program. I want to thank our listeners for keeping this appointment every Saturday at 4 p.m. Want to thank our engineer for today. That's Paul D'Arienzo. Thank you, Paul. 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We have two birthdays this week. We want to send a happy birthday to our sister, Maricia Jean of Favillec. Bonne fête, Maricia. Santé, santé, santé. And we want to send a happy birthday to Mirlan Payer, member of Komokoda, the Committee to Mobilize Against Dictatorship in Haiti. Santé, santé, santé, Mimi. Sad news. Well, we didn't get to it last week, but we want to send a wukuku. This is to pour libations for General Sadio Camara. This was the defense minister of Mali, to his wife and two of his grandchildren who were martyred last week in an attack, an attempted coup against the country of Mali. The government of Mali has attributed these disturbances to forces aligned with the colonizers, former colonizers of the Alliance of the Sahel States. with the help of the Alliance of the Sahel, that is the forces of Mali, the forces of Burkina Faso, and the forces of Niger, as well as the Africa Corps of Russia, the government of Mali was able to repel these assailants, these terrorists. And the government of Mali still stands. The Alliance of Sahel States, they still stand stronger than ever. So courage, strength, courage, and love, of course, to the Alliance of the Sahel States, to the family of General Sadio Camara, to the President Assimi Goïta, who has taken over the command of the Ministry of Defense for the time being. So our solidarity. I'd like to ask Paul, please connect with our guest. I don't know if he's on already. There's a phone number in the run sheet. Let me know when you have our brother Joel Kupferman on the line. I'm going to take some time, a good chunk of the program today, to speak a little bit about Mitch Cohen, who sadly passed away last week. The funeral was yesterday on Staten Island. And of course, we send love to his partner, to his family in general. And a lot of people wouldn't think it, wouldn't know it. But I had my organization at SUNY Stony Brook, the Haitian Students Organization. We had quite a journey with Mitch. I got to Stony Brook in 1984. And when I got to Stony Brook, well, we got involved very quickly fighting for liberation of Haiti. This was the final years of the Duvalier dictatorship. We were immediately involved in the struggle against apartheid in South Africa, going on the campus with the struggle for a tenure for Professor Ernest Dube, South African brother, who he was very active in politics on the campus. Okay. I got it. I think I hear Joel's voice. And the thing is, we didn't know Mitch, who he was, but we saw this guy older, much older than a 19-year-old, Dawood, who was on the campus, very active in everything political on the campus. They had this newspaper, an organization called the Red Balloon Collective. And as the years went on, we became more acquainted, more, collaborated. And Mitch was very key in helping us, the Haitian Students Organization, the Red Balloon Collective in general, on many struggles that we were facing. Our journey continued, and you're going to hear today a report that Mitch did in July 28th, 2022, at a protest that Comocoda, the committee to mobilize against dictatorship in Haiti, of which I'm a member, in front of Citibank. I think that Joel Kupferman, who's on the line with us now, was also at that protest, a legal observer. And it took time for me to connect that Joel was a Stony Brook alumni to understand that the connection between Joel and Mitch, and it's a great solidarity, I would say. How are you doing today, Joel?
1: Okay, do you hear me okay? My phone isn't working too well.
0: So I hear you clearly, make sure Joel. You're good.
1: Okay.
0: Just tell us how you're doing. How is everything today?
1: I just want to say, as a long listener to BAI back to the 70s, I feel honored to talk about Mitchell Cohen with you, Dahoud, that you and I go back a long, long ways. And with all this division and divisiveness is out there, I think it's the network of these personal connections that are just so important in these struggles.
0: I appreciate
1: Mitchell
0: that.
1: Mitchell was an icon. He definitely pushed the envelope, beyond the envelope. Many times when I was ready to give up law-wise or lawyering, it was a call from Mitchell that just gave us another push. And it was a sense of humor that just kept us alive. He was very concerned from international down to local street level fights. And he just definitely was this inspiration. We go back to Red Balloon days at Stony Brook. He took a whole campus and he just kept on questioning and pushed people into a greater thought to think not just about their community, but the whole international world, including Haiti. So I just feel really good that I have this ability to let
0: you know,
1: remember,
0: Joel,
1: and to speak out.
0: When I was laughing when I found out that Red Balloon Collective had also taken over the administration building at Stony Brook, and the Haitian Students Organization in 1991, after two of our members were arrested at a protest against the blood drives, denigrating Haitians as AIDS carriers, the CDC, the FDA. And I found out just recently that Red Balloon Collective had also taken over the administration building. Now, tell us, I know Red Balloon Collective, it says from 1969 to 1994. Tell us what the Red Balloon Collective was and how was it active on the campus? Did we lose Joel?
2: I didn't think so, but maybe I'm going to have to recall him. Hold on.
0: Okay, thank you. You're listening to Haiti, Our Revolution Continues. And yes, we, from Haiti to Stony Brook to WBAI, we are here talking about our brother Mitch Cohen, who passed away last week. As I said, the funeral was yesterday. And we are talking with our other brother, Joel Kupferman. And when we were protesting against what happened to Patrick Dorisman, Joel Kupferman was the lawyer who came out and stood with us when members of our community were grabbed outside City Hall, supposedly identified in pictures of being someone who had, brawled with the police in front of a Holy Cross Church. Well, Joel was there to support, and I have to say, ever since, he's been there in solidarity, just like Mitch has been there in solidarity. So quite an amazing time at Stony Brook. Are you back with us, Joel?
1: I'm back.
0: Okay. Yeah, I was asking you to speak a little bit about the Red Balloon Collective. What was it? And talk a little bit about the work that they did on the campus of SUNY Stony Brook.
1: Could you? I'm sorry for the technical difficulties. Could you just repeat the question?
0: Did you hear the question, Joe?
2: You'd like you to repeat the question.
0: Okay, yeah, if you can tell us a little bit about the Red Balloon Collective, what was it, the activities that this organization had on the campus of SUNY Stony Brook?
1: Red Balloon Collective was people at Stony Brook, somewhat of a suburban university out there in the hinterlands of Long Island, that brought together a group of politicos, poets, bohemians, and intellectuals. And it was basically an oasis at Stony Brook for people to join. And I think it was a real sense of political, cultural activity. Basically a challenge to the status quo on all fronts. I would say it was somewhat of a Dadaist group, and this Red Balloon newspaper was printed and distributed, and I think turned many, many students onto a political course of action. And that's how I met a lot of good people, and that's how I met Mitchell out at Stony Brook.
0: You know, that was the inspiration for us in the Haitian Students Organization to start our own newspaper on the campus, which was called HSO Voice. And later we had a magazine that was called Black Voice. And, you know, over time, I came to understand that it was not just in terms of Haitian community student activism, that Stony Brook was like a hub of activity, a beacon of activity. But in general, you know, the left was like shining at Stony Brook, Joe. I think we're going to have to...
2: Yeah, I think we lost him.
0: Okay. Well, let's stop it there. I think another opportunity we'll have to talk to Joel. But I'm really glad that this connection, we were able to make it, and we were able to continue with it with Mitch and with Joel. What I'm going to do now, I'm going to play the news report. It's a WBAI news report, news piece that Mitch did in front of Citibank headquarters with Komokoda on September 28th, 2022. If you can run it for us, it's number two, Paul. That's not it. That's not it. Number two. Number two, please, Paul. Hello, Paul. Number two.
2: That I'm sorry, I had a different title. I got it.
3: In 1914, the U.S. military invaded and occupied the independent country, Haiti, as reported by the commander of the U.S. Marine Corps, General Smedley Butler. Thousands of Haitians were killed. The U.S. Marines did not leave until 1934. General Smedley Butler said of this and other U.S. imperial ventures, "I helped make Mexico, especially Tampico, safe for American oil interests in 1914. I helped make Haiti and Cuba a decent place for the National Citibank boys to collect revenues in. I helped in the raping of a half a dozen Central American republics for the benefits of Wall Street. The record of racketeering is long. I helped purify Nicaragua for the international banking house of Brown Brothers in 1909 through 1912. I brought light to the Dominican Republic for American sugar interests in 1916. In China, I helped to see to it that Standard Oil went its way unmolested. During those years, I had, as the boys in the back room would say, a swell racket.
4: Looking back on it, I feel that I could have given Al Capone a few hints. The best he could do was to operate his racket in three districts. I operated on three continents. On the eve of the U.S. invasion and occupation of Haiti, U.S. Marines walked into the National Bank of Haiti and stole Haiti's gold reserves and carried them to the office of First National Citibank. Haiti's gold has never been returned. Citibank is currently worth about $327 billion. Last Thursday, July 28, the Haitian group in New York, Kamakota, protested in front of the headquarters of Citibank in Manhattan, demanding that they finally return Haiti's gold. I was there and recorded this interview with Fabian, one of the organizers of the protest.
5: I'm part of a group called Kamakota, and today we are here specifically to denounce Citibank's and the theft of Haiti's gold. On the eve of the U.S. occupation, the first occupation, which was on July 28, 1915, Citibank went in and stole Haiti's gold reserve. Haiti is the poorest country of the Western Hemisphere. Citibank should be held accountable, and they need to give back the gold that they have stolen from Haiti. And it's a continuing pillage of Haiti. The Clinton are famous for stealing billions from the earthquake when goodwill people gave in their $5, their $2, their $20 to help Haiti recover, and that money was not used to build one house. So the Clintons are definitely part of that legacy to continue to wound Haiti. Citibank, the Clintons, and many others are continuing.
6: A lot of the materials put together and assembled in Haiti in sweatshop zones.
5: And that's another issue that Kamakota has been very active about, trying to support the people on the ground, the factory workers in Haiti. They are getting paid less than $5 a day. I believe maybe $3. That's what they're getting. A lot of people are making money off poor people's labor and strength and courage. And that is all the factories that are in Haiti are implicated, whether it's the Gap, whether it's Old Navy, I could cite a few more. But there's a whole consensus that Haiti, again, is not the poorest country in the Western Hemisphere, hazardly. This is by design. And a lot of people have their hands in it. We need to hold them accountable. And that's what we try to do. And hopefully we will have a mass movement or popular movement, because it's not just Haitian laborers, it's laborers all over the world that are being exploited by the, you know, big corporations and by the big government. To be human and to be part of a, you know, humane society, we cannot have anyone in shackles. Everyone has to be free. If you want to look at an example of what humanity is, then look towards the Haitian Revolution. I'm Fabienne. I was born in Haiti, but I'm a Brooklynite since the past 32 years.
0: This is Daoud André, member of Kamakota, Committee to Mobilize Against Dictatorship in Haiti, and the host of Haiti, Our Revolution Continues, which airs on Saturdays 4 to 5 on BAI. The Clintons, both Bill and Hillary Clinton, after the earthquake, they went and found Michel Martelly, someone who would do their bidding, and they placed him as president of the country, not just to cover up for the monies they stole, more than $6 billion, because they stole this out of the CIRH, the Haiti Interim Recovery Commission. Then you had the Clinton Foundation that was running its money scam. You had the State Department that Hillary was running all USAID money scams in Haiti. And you had this thing Obama created called the Clinton-Bush Fund. So four sources of money that the Clintons were milking in Haiti. In the middle of this, have this guy running the country. And they had just announced that they found something like $20 billion worth of gold in the northeast of Haiti. But when they tell you $20 billion, it might be $200. Two companies that Michel Martelly gave mining contracts for this gold in the northeast of Haiti. And one of them is VCS Mining, that had Anthony Rodham, Hillary's brother, on the board of it. we understand that although the Senate in Haiti had blocked gold mining, they continue to take stuff out of the country. The U.S. occupation that started on this day, July 28, 1915, it continues because the U.S. never stopped their domination, I don't know how else to call it, their pillage, their plunder of Haiti, installing governments that they want, toppling governments that they don't agree with, that is not willing to do their bidding. The people of Haiti, we know the harm that the Clintons have done, and we will do whatever we have to do to fight the Clintons. At the last debate, when Trump asked her what happened to Haiti's money, and she said everything she did in Haiti was in the best interest of the United States. And we understand that. Take note, in the year and a half that Biden has been there, he's deported more people to Haiti than the past three presidents in the United States, including Donald Trump. Maybe 35,000 people that he's deported to Haiti alone since he's come into power. Joe Biden has already put out more people than the deporter-in-chief.
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2: You're up.
0: I'm sorry, I was on mute. You were listening to a news report that Mitch Cohen, our brother who passed away last week, he did on the protest with Komokoda. That was July 28th, 2022. We do thank him for that. And we're going to close out the segment with a song. You're going to hear Mitch singing a very appropriate song that is called When I'm Gone. It's Mitch Cohen and I think Alan Wodrick. So we'll play the song. That's number three. Thank you.

0: Very glad we are, too, that you are here, both of you. Mitchell Cohn and Alan Podber. Thank you very much, both of you.
1: That was a beautiful piece.
2: The U.S. military invaded and occupied the...
1: Please stop it. Thank you. Yeah, a beautiful piece. And I guess many people who did not know Mitch a little better did not know he was such a, he had such a beautiful voice, a great singer, poet, writer, a No Spray Coalition. Sorry we didn't get a chance to speak to Joel about Mitch's work for the environment, against war, you know, for peace everywhere. And on our side, we were basically children when we started collaborating. Mitch had been on the campus decades before we got there. And when Mark Gunning, who was Polity student government president, tried to intervene in the politics of our organization, just as his father's intervene in the politics of our country, well, Mitch quietly and without any arrogance came to help. And instead of Polity, the student government, destroying our organization, we ended up destroying a Polity, the student government. And the year after, it was a Haitian young man who became student government president at a SUNY Stony Brook. A lot of struggles, a lot of things happened. And thank you, Mitch. Some information about what's going on in Haiti that we had set aside to share with the family. Last weekend was Agriculture Day. We did speak about that on the program. But Agriculture Day, this is May 1st in Haiti. It is the day that we celebrate what our ancestors considered the most noble, the most important work that exists.

folks remember what was called Kitanago, the movement that carried a large piece of wood from the two points of the country that are the longest, from Leziwa to Wanamet. And this was at a time when people were questioning the will of the Haitian people, whether we can take care of ourselves. And he had this idea to do something, to have the Haitian people do something that is practically, that seemed impossible. And it was a great feat for our people, and millions of Haitians participated in this undertaking. To the wood, the big piece of wood, I don't remember how many tons it weighed, but Haitians carried it, you know, on their shoulders, on our shoulders, from one end of the country to another. And a couple of years ago, Ari Dikola was laughing when he was talking about how these foreigners, they're talking about, you know, hunger in Haiti, how, you know, our people basically don't have any food to eat. And he's like, come on. And he said, you know, it takes corn 3 months to grow. Why are we taking letting the UN, these international bodies, you know, go begging as if this is to bring food to the Haitian people? And I've denounced this many times, that this is farce, you know. This is just a joke of the detractors of our country. And he started this project to plant corn in the north of the country. And it has gone so well. He raised more than $5 million U.S. in loans from Haitians, mostly Haitians outside of the country. He leased a bunch of land, and they have planted, I don't know how much corn that they've done, 28 different products with the corn, akasa, cakes, cookies, just the corn meal, juice with corn, wine with corn, so many things with the corn. And it's a booming situation in the Northeast. And that project was inaugurated last weekend. I interviewed the Ari Nicola on my Haitian community radio program on Monday. Folks who speak Creole, you can go to our archive, HeritierPapaDesalines.podbean.com, HeritierPapaDesalines.podbean.com. If you speak Creole, you go to Monday the 4th, and you can listen to this wonderful interview we did with Ari. It's a great project, and we send our kudos to everyone who supported that project to make it clear that it's not all Haitians that are waiting for Queen Amenu Napton Blanc Vin Sauvenu. One of the Haitians with his hand out, waiting, you know, for something, is the clown the U.S. put in as Prime Minister of Haiti. His name is Alix Didier Fils-Aimé. He's right now in the Vatican. Well, he went to pray for Haiti. How do you not laugh at things that are funny? He was received today by the Pope Leo. And the clown, what does he do? He brings Pope Leo a T-shirt of the, that's not made in Haiti, of course,

0: of the Haitian soccer team that is going to I don't know how to say it, in the World Cup, if World Cup there will be, because I saw Giuliani's son. I don't know how come he's still alive, but Giuliani's son trying to pimp I don't know, tickets. Are tickets like $500,000 for some of these games? I don't know. But anyway, the fact is that the team that is going to the World Cup, it's not a Haitian team. This is players who don't speak Creole, who have a one or more Haitian parentage, who've never been to Haiti. But they play soccer somewhat, and they're getting guys still right now, you know. Anyway, a lot of Haitians are celebrating, but I don't know why. Plenty of kids, Haitian, real Haitian kids, born in Haiti, raised in Haiti, who play soccer, who could be playing soccer. But the fact is, there is no government in Haiti. It's a puppet government that is more concerned with stealing money, stealing the resources of the country, selling the sovereignty of the country out. And so, it is what it is. And but if they get someone that France is not willing to take on their team, well, they're gonna give you a t-shirt, one of those that they give, the clown gave to the Pope today, to play soccer. But, a lot of Haitians don't care how they get there so long as they get there. But the world should know that we are not all like that. Jean-Jacques Dessalines is turning in his grave, looking at the behavior of these sellouts, of these clowns. Yesterday, we saw that the trial that was going on, the joke trial that was going on in Miami for four individuals charged with killing Jovenel Moise. Well, the jury decided that all four of them are guilty, guilty, guilty, guilty. The point is, well, while they were doing their deed, Antonio Intriago, Arcangel, Pretel Ortiz, James Solage, Walter Ventimiglia, well, they said they were working for the U.S. government, that this was a DEA project. But of course, not everything was allowed to be discussed in the court, in the open court. Some things were only discussed behind closed doors. So there's a guilty verdict, but who killed Jovenel Moise? No one knows. 212-209-2877, 212-209-287. Very quickly, if we have one or two listeners who have a question or comment, we'd be happy to listen to you. The wife of Jovenel Moïse, who says she was shot, eh bien, she accused Michel Martelly. I mean, a lot of accusations were flying around, but the fact is, not everything, as I said, was allowed to be discussed in open court. A lot of people who are doing were pleaded guilty already, who are looking for, some kind of a deal from the U.S. government. They're, trying to give information that could get them out. Fake information, good, who knows? But the fact is, a president of Haiti killed in Haiti, and the Colombians who were mercenaries says the man was already dead when they got to his house. His wife, cannot give a straight story, who was in the house with him. She cannot give a straight story, and yet of course, these four clowns were found guilty. When they're sentenced, we're not sure yet. And what will it be? Well, we're waiting to see.
1: You have one call on.
0: Okay, let's take our first listener, if you can tell us your name and where you're calling from, family.
2: David Walker, Strong Island.
0: How are you, David?
2: Good. How are you, my brother?
0: We're in struggle.
2: So that history lesson that you gave us, much appreciated. But, you know, here in America, we really were shielded from that. We don't even know that. So, you know, I'm going to definitely pass that on. But speaking about history quickly, I don't know if you could do it now, but could you tell us, like, what was the relationship between Baba Dessalines, Toussaint, Pichon, and Christophe? What was the real relationship between those four individuals?
0: Well, Toussaint was the head of the army until indigenous army until he was captured. He defeated the. It was under his leadership that France, England, Spain, they were defeated. Dessalines was Toussaint's most loyal and most ferocious soldier. Christophe was a great soldier as well. Pétion joined the army, I would say, at the last minute. Pétion came with the mulatto. He was in France when the battle started, and he came to with Leclerc's expedition, the folks that Napoleon sent to bring us back to slavery. But at a point, we say at the last minute, he switched sides and he came under Dessalines' leadership. This is after Toussaint was captured. And the rest is for another day. Thank you, Brother David.
2: Thank you,
0: Paul. Thank you, Paul. Thank you, everyone who took the time to listen to us. We're going to leave you with a beautiful song by Coralie Era. And please enjoy. To reach me, it's daoud@wbai.org. daoud at wbai.org. Our last song, Brother Paul. Thank you.

0: WBAI's local station board is holding its next regular meeting on Wednesday, May 13th at 7 p.m. The meeting is expected to include reports to the LSB by station management and by WBAI's representatives on the Pacifica National Board. Again, the LSB meeting is Wednesday, May 13th at 7 p.m. The meeting will be held through the Zoom remote meeting service. The LSB meeting, accessible to the public, includes an opportunity for public comment. The fastest and easiest way to join the meeting is by using the link on the Pacifica calendar at kpftx.org and on the WBAI website. 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Access number again, 929-205-6099. Then enter this meeting ID, 922-457-2995. 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The password is 995, like WBAI's frequency, so it's 995-995-99. 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
1: 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Directed by Joe Bonney, with original music by Amy Mann and choreography by Sonia Taya. 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

0: campuses would include 51 data warehouses, each about the size of a Walmart supercenter, including 7 buildings encompassing more than 1 million square feet. That's according to a report in the Washington Post. For years, developers plans to make the community, which sits beneath a major interstate power line, a hub for data storage went largely unnoticed. But as word began circulating last year about borough council zoning changes to allow for the development, residents rebelled and have launched one of the most contentious grassroots campaigns in local history. For the Corporate Crime Reporter, I'm Russell Mokhiber.
1: Thank you, Russell. Welcome back to the Ralph Nader Radio Hour. I'm Steve Scrovan, along with David Feldman and Ralph. And our resident constitutional scholar, Bruce Fine, has joined us. As you know, Ralph and Bruce have been advocating for impeaching Donald Trump for months now. Over a number of episodes, Ralph and Bruce have made a pretty airtight case. It's a very clear case. So now we're going to delve into how you as citizens can help move the needle in that direction. And we're going to start by taking you back in time to the American Revolution. Ralph?
2: I want Bruce to address an issue that we've never micro-addressed before. Listeners, you're listening to us. You're saying to yourself, am I going to actually contact my senators and representatives? Am I going to go with my neighbors and a petition drive to have a town meeting? Am I going to download HR 1155? And how are you going to answer that? Are you going to say, I don't have time for this. I'm so busy. Or are you going to say, who am I? I'm a nobody. Nobody listens to me. Or are you going to say, I don't like politics, they're all crooks? Or find some other excuse? Or are you going to stand firm with the significance of yourself as part of the greatest office of the land, which is the office of citizen and citizen engagement in the fundamental roots of a democratic society? Without citizen engagement, without informed citizens, you get Donald J. Trump. You get voters who didn't know how to make a choice, didn't know how to stop voting if they didn't have a choice, didn't know how to evaluate Trump's lies, his fake promises, his horrible record as a failed gambling czar, mistreating workers, his failed Trump University, deceiving students, his failed airline, his bankruptcies. He got away with an impression that he was a successful businessman, and therefore nobody can own him. That's not doing your homework, people. And I know the people listening to this program, probably not 5% voted for Trump. But this is the way you should argue with your friends and relatives who shrug you off when you have a petition that you want them to sign. Bruce, elaborate that in terms of our own American Revolution, how the farmers started it in western Massachusetts a year before Lexington and Concord, and how they became patriots. You've read deeply in American history. You've read all the Federalist Papers. Give people
3: the anti-Federalist papers
2: of their forebears at their best.
3: Yeah, I mean, I had the good fortune. I was born in Cambridge, Massachusetts, so it was kind of in the midnight ride of Paul Revere. You remember the 18th of April in 75? Barely Man is Now Alive. That's William Henry Longfellow. One if by land, two if by sea. Anyway, the patriots at that time, they organized. They had committees of correspondence. They were communicating with each other. And they didn't jump immediately to revolution. They were pleading for their rights with the king. They had ambassadors who were sent to Great Britain. All the pleas were turned a deaf ear. They protested the Stamp Act, and the British Parliament came back and said, we can do anything we want without any representation of yours. There were protests against the British writs of assistance, which enabled any petty cleric to come and rummage through your home looking for contraband without any probable cause whatsoever. They protested against quartering soldiers in homes. And then finally culminated before July 4, 1776 with the Lexington and Concord. And remember Ralph Waldo Emerson's famous Concord hymn, by the rude bridge there arched the flood, their flags to April's breeze unfurled. Here once the embattled farmers stood and fired the shot heard round the world. Remember, it was the farmers who fired the shot heard around the world. You know, not the bureaucrats, not the elite, the farmers who were fighting with the Minutemen who defeated the British. And so it was the common consensus of everybody engaged. They knew what they were fighting for, which is why, even though they were tiny compared to the British Empire, and I want to pause for a second. At that time, the British were a world power like we are today. The Minutemen fighting against the British were like Iran trying to defeat us.

0: the scales were that warped in favor of the British. And yet they lost because we're fighting for our country, for something far greater than Britain. When you talked about unalienable rights to the British, they couldn't imagine anything like that. They still live today and with hierarchy and titles of nobility, King Charles III, things like that. And our Constitution, our Declaration said, no, we're all equal. We all are endowed with these unalienable rights to life, liberty, and pursuit of happiness. And governments are formed to secure and protect those rights. That was as revolutionary as they come. And it was by no means certain that we would win that war. The 56 signatories to the Declaration of Independence, ladies and gentlemen, they signed their death warrants. They knew they lose the war, they're going to be killed. They went ahead anyway. They didn't try to conceal it. John Hancock was very prominent in his name. Many of them died in the war. Many of them had their properties confiscated, yet they were willing to take that kind of risk. And we today, right now, are beneficiaries of their risk, of their courage. And they understood, like Aristotle explained, you know, courage is the greatest of all virtues because without it, no other virtue is possible. We need to have that mindset. We need to have that attitude.
1: And Bruce, we also know the caveats, you know, they excluded blacks and they excluded Native Americans and they excluded women. However, they had a constitution that was free to be amended, and it was amended.
0: That is exactly right. There was an element of hypocrisy there. But even though there were some blacks, remember, Crispus Attucks was the first black who died in the American Revolution. There were free blacks in the northern states. The southern states were largely different. It was true that women were denied the franchise. But to say, the fact is that they set forth principles, not the principles of Donald Trump, the principles of liberty that established the foundation for then making the amendments and bringing our country more in line to the ideals that were voiced. What are the ideals today of Donald Trump? Make money, commit crimes, get away with it. You remember his ignominious Stephen Miller? Who knows his power for the sake of power. That's his principle. The strong do what they can, the weak suffer what they must. That's the principle. That isn't what the Declaration of Independence said. And the reason that we moved progressively towards a more just society is because they did announce the principles that were pure, even though if we had shortcomings at the outset in following it. Compared to today, we don't have any principles whatsoever other than what's in it for me. Kill, slaughter, grab money, and never be happy. And that's why we need to impeach and remove Mr. Trump and not just stop there. We have to reorient our values, the kinds of people we praise. I say, instead of having a ballroom, we should building, I said before, and I'd say it without any being exaggerating, we need Ralph Nader on Mount Rushmore, you know? That's the kind of people we need to celebrate and honor in that way, not other people who don't have anything inspiring to offer the United States of America and moving us toward perfectly honoring the Declaration of Independence.
1: Well, apart from not wanting to damage further that mountain in South Dakota, Bruce, well said. But what's really remarkable, listeners, is how specific the farmers were in their demands. For example, the courts in Massachusetts, in Connecticut, were central to their lives. And they demanded the right of trial by jury to be respected. And they accused King George of abridging, restricting, or prohibiting trial by jury. That was number two on their complaint list against King George after no taxation without representation. You know, there was a rally during the early rise before the American Revolution. There was a rally in Farmington, Connecticut, and several thousand turned out. You couldn't get several hundred now to turn out in Farmington to impeach Trump. I mean, they showed up. They would surround the Tory governor in a town in Massachusetts silently. Hundreds of farmers would just surround the home and just stare at the Tory appointee of King George, who ran the community, and they would expect him to come out and answer questions in terms of where his allegiance is. So it's very good to get motivation that way, because then we don't diminish ourselves and say, oh, who are we? I'm a nobody. I got too much to do. I don't want to get engaged in politics. You don't want to ever let anyone in your community get away with that, because that's basically a surrender of the critical human autonomy and human civic self-respect that should mark any functioning democracy. So everything starts with one or two people, all justice in our country's history. And then there's 10, and then there's 100, and then there are 1,000. And we want you to enlist and not only demand a town meeting in July and August on impeachment, and we can show you how to make your petition even more impressive, and also contact Bruce at his contact for further. If you want to do more, some of you may want to come to Washington and lobby directly in Congress. But if you want to do more, what's the website, Bruce?
0: My website is www.lawofficesofbrucefine.com. And my email address is Bruce, B-R-U-C-E, at finepoints, finepoints.com. And I'll respond and give you guidance as to how you can help be part of this effort to impeach and remove by far the most dangerous president in the history of the United States. And he's most dangerous to the world as well.
1: You're giving a laser beam focused to majority opinion already on your side.
0: Yeah.
1: Already filling town meetings and demanding that the Democratic incumbents sitting there on the dais be more active, challenging, and fight against the despotism that's deepening out of Washington, D.C. under Donald J. Trump. So it's not like you're starting with nothing. You're just giving a focal point to a rising swell of people who are ready to shout not just no kings, to shout you're fired, a phrase he's used many times on television before he entered politics and from the White House.
0: I just want to give the example. It does work. Again, Ralph and I lived through Watergate, and after the Saturday Night Massacre, in which President Nixon ordered the firing of Archibald Cox and Elliot Richardson, William Ruckelshaus resigned. That's October 20th, 1973. It still remains in my mind very vividly that literally tens of thousands of Americans poured telegrams in, telegrams that used to cost, I think, $2 for Western Union, telegrams into Congress and into the White House demanding impeachment and removal from office. And that was a huge factor in pushing the Watergate hearings forward and ultimately impeachment proceedings in the House of Representatives, the House Judiciary Committee. It worked then. That's 1973. And it still worked in a different way in 2013, where President Barack Obama said, I want to go to war with Syria. And again, the American people went into every congressional office, said, we do not want another war. And he didn't get any war. Congress refused to entertain it whatsoever. So it still has that potential, but you have to exercise it. And you have to be vocal. You don't have to be nasty, but be very, very, very firm. And I keep saying, you know, it's an understatement in my judgment to suggest that we are living right now in a despotism. There is nothing that constrains Mr. Trump from sending the FBI ICE to your door tomorrow, open up and said, hey, I'm sending you to a prison, to a dungeon in El Salvador. He is claiming that power, even if he hasn't exercised it yet against you. That is truly, truly, truly frightening. And we shouldn't wait around with that kind of danger.
1: And explain how he can use the Insurrection Act to dismantle November's election, which he's already demanded be canceled. Can you imagine? And explain how he can go about doing it with a declaration and using the Insurrection Act.
0: The Insurrection Act, he issues an executive order saying, well, law enforcement, there's such danger. The Chinese illegal immigrants are so overwhelming, the voting booths, that we can't enforce the laws against corrupt elections. Therefore, I'm sending in the military to impose military law. They're going to seize the voting machines. They're going to shut down the voting places and keep the military there. Now, whether that's clearly an illegal order, maybe the military wouldn't follow it, but we know he's flirted with the Insurrection Act before when there were protests about Lafayette Park after the George Floyd killing, or murder, if you will, or manslaughter. So he's certainly capable of that. And he's already stated openly, listen to his Republican cohorts, we have to win in November no matter what, otherwise they're going to impeach me. And previously he had said, I don't even know why we should be having votes here. And he certainly exults in all the optics that put him in video with a crown on his head. Then he's Jesus Christ the next day. So we're dealing with a very, very unstable individual.
1: Once the public rises, once they hear the rumble from the people around the country, things change very fast in Washington. D.C. But we're out of time. We await your response, listeners, and your circle of activists, we hope. And before we close, Bruce Fine, give the Fine Points contact once more.
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1: Thank you very much, Bruce. Yes.
0: Thank you.
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1: WBAI's local station board is holding its next regular meeting on Wednesday, May 13th at 7 p.m. The meeting is expected to include reports to the LSB by station management and by WBAI's representatives on the Pacifica National Board. Again, the LSB meeting is Wednesday, May 13th at 7 p.m. The meeting will be held through the Zoom remote meeting service. The LSB meeting, accessible to the public, includes an opportunity for public comment. The fastest and easiest way to join the meeting is by using the link on the Pacifica calendar at kpftx.org and on the WBAI website. 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Access number again, 929-205-6099. Then enter this meeting ID, 922-457-2995. 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The password is 995, like WBAI's frequency, so it's 995-995-99. 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

0: Zero a zero, agora eu vou. 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
1: Zero, zero, from Sue George in the Life Aquatic, Rebel, Rebel, Portuguese version of David Bowie's classic. Stand by the Seawall, an outtake from Steely Dan's Asia. Tori Amos in The Time of Dragons. New from the Black Keys, Where There's Smoke, There's Fire. Mr. Know-It-All from Teddy Swims. The Benny Goodman Trio, Body and Soul, featuring Teddy Wilson on piano. Blue Morpho from Ed O'Brien. And we opened up In the Tyrol, an instrumental from the soundtrack of Help. All mixed up, Peter Beauchamp. Glad you tuned in. Lots more to get to, including a small tribute to Suki Lahav, who played the violin on a lot of the early Bruce Springsteen recordings, including Jungle Land, which we'll hear in a moment. But first, here's Kevin Morby.

0: Oh, it was about a year ago. Bob Dylan came through town. I went with my dad and about 16 of my friends.
1: Shadows are falling, and I've been here all day.
0: I've lived here for 44 years.
1: It's too hot to sleep.
0: And it's been too long to remember.
1: The time is running away.
0: Since the town felt that together.
1: Feels like my soul has turned into steel.
0: So we thought, we better get the festival back going.

0: question of whether Bon Iver should play or not.
1: It's not done yet.
0: It was on the table.
1: But it's getting there.
0: Here's what I'll say. I haven't felt much like being what I've been.
1: Well, my sense of humanity has gone down the drain.
0: Or have been seen to have been.
1: Behind every beautiful thing that's been.
0: Or
1: some kind of fate.
0: What I wanted to have been.
1: She wrote me a letter, and she wrote it so kind.
0: Or what I've become.

People who need people. NRBQ with a live version of People. I'm People from his Golden Messenger. You Bet, a bad choice. Bad choice from You Bet. Alternative take of She Belongs to Me from Bob Dylan. Bon Iver with Not Dark Yet, performing as Bon Dylan. Angelo D'Augustine, Empty Shell. Don't Dream That It's Over from Musicians in Confinement. And we opened up with Kevin Morby, Badlands. All mixed up, Peter Beauchamp, glad you tuned in. Lots more to get to.

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Well, I just want to prove my worth on the planet Earth and be something. Well, I just want to

That's another outtake from Steely Dan's Asia, in a Chinese temple garden from the International Concert Orchestra, The Beatles with a transition from Octopus's Garden into Sun King from the Love album, Joe Strummer and the Mescaleros with the story of Johnny Appleseed, Rop Khan from Marisa Anderson coming out of Adels Harding and Coates, Trevor Moss and Hannah Lou with Devil in Her Heart from a Mojo collection, We're with the Beatles. Any Day Now from Chuck Jackson coming out of Hooray for the Riff Raff, Palante. And we opened up with Angelique Kijo, You Can. All mixed up, Peter Boshin, glad you tuned in. Lots more to get to, including this from Harpo Marx.

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1: It's your pleasure. 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Her name was Lydia. I met her at the World's Fair in 1900, marked down from 1940. Ah, Lydia. She was the most glorious creature under the sun. 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Ah!
3: Lydia, oh Lydia, say, have you met Lydia? 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Lydia, oh Lydia, that encyclopedia. Oh Lydia, the queen of tattoo. 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

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And on a clear day you can see Alcatraz. You can learn a lot from Lydia. La, la, la. Come along and see Buffalo Bill with his lasso. Just a little classic by Mendel Picasso. Here is Captain Spaulding exploring the Amazon. Here's Godiva, but with her pajamas on. La, la, la, la, la, la, la. Here is Grover Whalen unveiling the Trilon. Over on the west coast we have Treasure Island. Here's Nijinsky doing the rumba. Here's her social security.

0: She once swept an admiral clear off his feet. 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And now the old boy's in command of the fleet. For he went and married Lydia. 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
1: He said Lydia.
0: They said Lydia.
1: We said Lydia.
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She would always treat me mean, so I poured a can of gasoline and struck a match to

0: 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But I must be going.
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2: Welcome to K-Wave USA, the show that plays nothing but K-pop. Yeah, that's Korean pop music on WBAI New York at 99.5. I'm Emerson Unger. You know K-Wave USA. We're the show that plays nothing but K-pop, but we're also the OG original K-pop show right here in NYC. We've been around for a while, and I have to be honest with you. I am so sick right now. Oh my gosh, I'm surprised that I'm even talking, so I apologize. I was sick last week, and I'm still sick. I thought it was allergies, but I don't know. This thing is sticking around. So that being said, you're not going to hear a lot of me talk today because I just really want to get into the music because we have so many good songs coming at you. And plus also, I don't feel so well. So that being said, I have brand new music and I am so excited. Oh, my girl Tiffany. Ooh-hoo-hoo. She is my bias wrecker from Girls' Generation. I love this song. Summer hasn't even officially kicked off, you know. I mean, it doesn't come for what until Father's Day next month. But that being said, sorry. Like I said, it's hard for me to talk. The throat and the nose, man, they are not my friends today. But Tiffany of Girls' Generation totally is. Because she has a song, a brand new song out called Summer's Not Over. Ooh, girl, get it. I love it.